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6: Everything I do gonna be funky.

Yeah, Lee Dorsey, or Irving Lee Dorsey, as he was christened, with the classic from 1969, Everything I Do Gonna Be Funky, which finds him backed by the Meters. And you can tell that funky groove comes out of New Orleans. When Lee Dorsey's career in music was having quiet patches, he had his own car maintenance shop back in New Orleans, and I had the pleasure of seeing him twice. He was a lovely performer, nice to watch, quite laid back, as you might get from that track, Everything I Do Gonna Be Funky. Anyway, moving from funky soul to an album that is probably my equal first favorite blues album of all time. The other one is the Albert King collection, I'll Play the Blues for You. No, not I'll Play the Blues for You. Born Under a Bad Sign, I'll Play the Blues for You is another one that I like. But Born Under a Bad Sign was compiled from singles that had been recorded for Stax and was a massive album on the international blues scene. But the album that I've chosen isn't that. What I have chosen is two tracks from the album Two Steps from the Blues by Bobby Bland. The original recordings cut between 1956 and 1960 for Duke Records. And Bobby Bland, for me, is the greatest blues singer of all time. He relies on something that he calls the squall, a sort of weird nasal gargle sometimes, but I don't think these tracks that I've chosen have the squall in evidence, but I'll have a listen with you. Anyway, the two tracks I've got for you are the title track, Two Steps from the Blues, and then I'll Take Care of You, the great voice of Bobby Blue Bland.

Yeah, we're flitting back and forward in time. I'll Take Care of You. And before that, Two Steps from the Blues by Bobby Bland from his album Two Steps from the Blues. Next up, I've got a version of an old song, but it's a new version. It's from an album called Mystic Liverpool, the Beatles Psychedelic Songbook, by bass master Jar Wobble and his two sons, who operate under their own name of Chan Chi Yi. The track I've got for you this week is their version of Norwegian Wood, This Bird Has Flown. Here we go, Jar Wobble. After this, we'll have something different again.

Jawobble and Chan Chi Yi, his sons, with their interpretations of Beatles songs from their album Mystic Liverpool. Next up, I'm still time travelling. I'm going back to 1969 for two tracks featuring the voice of a guy who's been my favourite jazz vocalist, male jazz vocalist of all time. I had the pleasure of seeing him with Santana back in the 70s. His name is Leon Thomas. He's famous for the sort of African-infused yodeling that he does on some tracks, which he calls the Umbo Wetty, the spirit voice. I'm going to play you two tracks featuring Leon. First of all, The Creator Has a Master Plan, Peace. That comes from his album Spirits Known and Unknown. After that, Prince of Peace featuring Leon Thomas by Pharoah Sanders from an album called Izifo Sam, which was released on Strata East in 1973. So it sat in the vaults for a wee while, and I've never understood why, because it's one of Pharoah's more accessible albums. So here we go, two in a row featuring the superb voice of Leon Thomas.

Yeah, two tracks in a row featuring the fantastic voice of Leon Thomas. Prince of Peace was the one you just heard, sometimes known as Humala.

Allah and the Creator has a master plan. Going to move on to something different again. We're going from 1969 recordings to something just issued a week or two back. The album is called The Breakdown. It's by an artist whose mum called him Kevin Moore, but his real name is Keb Moe, at least in the blues world. Got a track for you from his new album, The Breakdown. It's called Every Step of the Way. And after that, I'll be going back in time again to 1973.

Yeah, Kimbo with a track from his latest album, The Breakdown. Now we're going back to 1973 to listen to a couple of tracks from a group that's probably one of my favourite soul groups of that period. They're called The Spinners. They were back in the day and they are still. And in Britain, they had to be called a different name because there's an English folk group called The Spinners. So over there, they were referred to as the Detroit Spinners or the Motown Spinners. Anyway, the English folk group fizzled out in the end. They were very old. And The Spinners reclaimed their name and cut this wonderful album in 1973, which is simply called The Spinners, produced by the genius Tom Bell at one of the Philadelphia studios. Had about four or five big hits on this album. I'm going to play you two of them, Could It Be I'm Falling in Love and Ghetto Child. After that, probably time for maybe another track. No idea at this point what the hell that's going to be. You'll find out when I know. What I do know is Catfish Pete is in the wings for the Bell Street Blues Show. I hope you've enjoyed this 25th anniversary edition of Music Without Frontiers. I've enjoyed bringing some of my favourite old tracks and a lot of new stuff to you as well. So here we go, The Spinners.

Kia ora koutou, everyone, and welcome to the Bell Street Blues Show. Yes, you are here with Catfish Pete for the next couple of hours, bringing you some old blues, new blues, all sorts of different types of blues. And, I opened up the show today with a track called Shook My World, and that's by a guy called Hughes Taylor. And, he's hailing from Macon in Georgia, and he's kind of known for his sort of fiery brand of blues, that rock sort of blues, and he has a masterful command of the guitar, drawing inspiration from the legends of Stevie Ray Vaughan, which I could hear a bit of that there, Jimi Hendrix, of course, and the Allman Brothers, which were influences of Hughes's. But his music blends guitar riffs, soulful grooves, and expressive vocals that has captivated audiences worldwide. So if you have not heard of Hughes Taylor, I certainly recommend you go and hunt him out and have a bit of a listen to him. Hey, look, just before I kick on with the show, thanks to Graham and Paul for the shows earlier on. As always, great shows. And congratulations, Graham, for 25 years of volunteer hosting, bringing Music Without Frontiers to the airwaves of Taranaki and beyond, worldwide these days. In the early days, certainly it was just localised here. But with the streaming platforms and so forth, now it is, well, worldwide. And, of course, a big shout-out to all the fathers today. It is Father's Day today, and all the best to all the fathers. And, I'll dedicate the show to each and every father out there. Myself included, of course. A father of two. A 42-year-old and a 15-year-old. Yes, 42, yep, Stacey. And my 15-year-old, Nina. I found her on the roadside 15 years ago, actually, and she's turned into a beautiful cat. Very fortunate she is. But anyway, folks, look, I'm going to carry on here with a wee bracket. This next wee bracket of three tracks is Kevin Roosevelt Moore, or Keb Moe as he's known. Love his music, and he's an American sort of blues musician. He's a singer, a guitarist, singer, songwriter, lives in Nashville, Tennessee, and he's been described as the living link to the Delta blues that traveled up the Mississippi River and across the expanse of America. And he really is. And look, I've got three different tracks off three different albums. The Action, which is off Just Like You, which came out in the mid-90s. One of the first ones, if not the first one of his I purchased, I think. And then I Was Wrong, and that's off an album called Slow Down, which he brought out in about the late 90s, 1998. And then in the early 2000s, a track called France, and that's off Keep It Simple. But like I say, keep it simple and keep it locked in too. You are listening to the Bell Street Blues Show here on Taranaki's Most FM 100.4.

Yeah, the beautiful voice and music of Mr. Keb Moe, that one there, France. It'd be almost impossible not to like his music. But anyway, there you go, my observation of that, of course. Hey, look, we've got the Mad Media time coming up to 25, nearly 25 past one, so whizzing through the show already. Hey, but look, I've got this next little bracket, I'm going with a young lady of the blues, and her name is Paige Pleasance. And yeah, she's a songstress out of Louisiana, growing up on a farm near the murky Mississippi River. Pleasance honed her skills on the piano until she moved to Austin, where she now resides and plays with her band, which is called The Year You Write Boys. Isn't that an interesting name for a band, The Year You Write Boys? But anyway, going to do two tracks of hers, one off an album called Louisiana Lonely and The Bayou Moon, and then Swamp Water, the next album, and the track I'm going to do off that album is called Moving Out. A new find for me, and yeah, really loving her music and her band, actually. So yeah, sit back, relax, and have a listen to Paige Pleasance.

0: Moving out. Great little track there. Hey, look, I'm just going to move out and do some commercial announcements. Keep it locked in. I'll be back shortly.
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no mai haere mai, welcome back to the Bell Street Blues Show. Yeah, and that was a track by another lady of the blues, Katie Webster, with I'm Still Leaving You, and that was off an album she brought out in 1989 called Two Fisted Mama. But she was initially best known for, well, as a session musician with a, or behind Louisiana musicians on the XLO and Gold Band record labels back in the day, such as Lightning Slim and Lonesome Sundown. But she also played the keys with Otis Redding in the 1960s. But after his death, she went back into semi-retirement. But Katie suffered a stroke in 1993 while touring in Greece, but returned to performing about a year later. But unfortunately, she died from heart failure in League City, Texas in September 1999, at the very young age of 63. Very unfortunate. But look, I'm going to play another one of Katie's tracks off an album she bought at No Fallen, which was a couple of years later, I think in about 1991, and called Hard Lovin' Mama. Great track, great lyrics. Love it. Keep it locked in, folks.

Yeah, Love and Mubba by Katie Webster there. Just great music, great lyrics, and always got that happy sort of a boogie foot tapping listening style of blues there. Hey, this next artist coming up, Mr. Albert Gene Collins. He's an American electric blues guitarist, singer-songwriter with a very distinctive guitar style. Probably doesn't need too much introduction here on the show because he's been played many, many times, but he's noted for his very powerful and the use of his altered tuning and capo on the guitar, and his long association with the Fender Telecaster led him to the title Master of the Telecaster. Going to play a track called Lights Are On But Nobody's Home, and that's off an album he brought out in called Snapback in 1986. But this particular version of that is the 2022 remastered version of that, which is absolutely fantastic. And they're going to follow that with Honey Hush, Aka Talking Woman Blues off his, when was that, in this late 70s, 78, 79 album, Ice Pickin'. Anyway, keep it locked in, folks. You are listening to the Bell Street Blues Show here with Catfish Pete and, yeah, Albert Collins. Turn her up.

Yeah, the very fluid guitar work there of Mr. Albert Collins, Honey Acker, Talking Woman Blues. I'm going to do, where are we? Mad Meter time. We're just coming up to 5 to the top of the hour of 2 o'clock, so we're nearly halfway through the show. I'm going to do a wee track here by a guy called Free Joel, and they got this start in the Northwest Indiana before forming in Muncie, Indiana. They were, you know, cut their teeth playing college house shows and began building their reputation as a live band. But since then, they've taken their sort of high energy sound to stages across the Midwest, especially in and around and throughout the Indianapolis and Chicago area. They're now based in Chicago. But Free Joel, yeah, I love their style. It's a very foot tapping, fast bluesy stuff going on there. And then I'm going to follow that up with a track called My Babe. And that's by a band called The Rides. And again, probably needs no introduction, but The Rides, an American blues supergroup, we'll call it, featuring artists Stephen Stills, Kenny Wayne Shepherd, and keyboardist Barry Goldberg. I've played them a few times on the show before. And may chuck in this one here by Angela Strelley, Hello My Lover. And that's off an album called Blue Highway, which she brought out in 2005. Again, a great track. With some great lyrics in it, and yeah, it has too. So hang around and have a listen to that one. But anyway, folks, you are listening to the Bell Street Blues Show. Taranaki's Most FM 100.4. And here we go with Free Joel.

Yeah, a great track there by Angela Strelley. Chatting with someone about performance anxiety. But anyway, hey, look, yeah, she's an American electric blues singer and songwriter, and she's also a Texan blues historian and impressionario, believe it or not. Despite her sporadic sort of recording career, she spends a lot of time each year performing in Europe, the US and Canada. Born in November 22, 1945, so she's 80 years old, be 81 this year, and still doing it. Good on her. As is the next couple of guests that I've got coming up. Where am I going to go? I'm going to go with this artist here. There's two here in this wee bracket. Clarence Blue carries the fire and feeling of a soul's golden age of the present, I would say. Yeah, his voice is raw, very passionate and drenched in emotion as he delivers songs that echo the grit of Ray Charles, the heart of Otis Redding, and the smooth intensity of Sam Cooke. Of course, they're not my words. I would never be able to think of such lovely words to describe somebody's voice and singing. But raised in on the blues and shaped by gospel and the rhythm and blues, Clarence's music lives in the space where heartbreak meets feeling. And then I'm going to follow that up with a couple of tracks by a Mr. Lloyd. Not exactly who I was thinking of when I said that. Leslie Johnson, known as Lazy Lester. He's an American blues musician who sang and played the harmonica and guitar in a career spanning right from the, or from 1950s right through to 2018. And he pioneered sort of swamp blues, also played harmonica blues, rhythm and blues, and Louisiana blues. But a great bluesman, for sure, Mr. Lazy Lester. Going to do a track off the All Over You album. That's called, the track's called Strange Things Happen. Going to follow his other track called I'm in Your Bread Maker. I'm Your Bread Maker, baby. But first of all, Chains Made of Silence by Mr. Clarence Blue.

Yeah, I'm your Red Maker Baby off the Blue Stop Knocking album, which came out in 2012 by Mr. Lazy Lester. Hey, this next artist coming out, Mr. William Royce Boz Skaggs, American singer-songwriter. Again, needs no introduction, really, Boz Skaggs, but he's a guitarist as well. He was a bandmate of Steve Miller Band back in Ardell's in the early 60s, and a member back again of the Steve Miller Band back in 1967 and in the late 68. But look, he's been around, not so much known for his blues, bordering on blues, Americana and R&B, all sorts. Probably more known, his most famous song is probably Low Down, I would say, I guess. But I picked a couple of tracks off the Come On Home album, which I just absolutely loved that album when it came out, and which was sort of mid-90s, 97, somewhere around there. And the a great album, sort of more leaning towards the jazz and blues side. Great amount of musicians on that one there. But the two tracks I've picked out off that album is called Ask Me About Nothing But the Blues. And then I'm going to follow that with T-Bone Shuffle. There may be one more of his before we go to some commercial announcements, which is called Some Change. And that was off an earlier one, I think, yeah, a 1994 album. Called Some Change. But anyway, keep it locked in, folks. You are listening to the Bell Street Blues Show here with Catfish Pete. We're going to listen to Mr. Boz Skaggs. Ask Me About Nothing But the Blues.

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Yeah, welcome back to the Bell Street Blues Show. Yeah, that was How Many More Years by Cindy Cash Dollar. And on the vocals there was Mr. Omar Kent Dykes, who's a very, very accomplished axe slinger from Austin, Texas. But Cindy Cash Dollar, the American musician specializing in the steel guitar and the dobro there, so all that slide guitar work was done by Cindy. But she grew up in Woodstock, New York, where she perfected her skills in playing with bluegrass musician John Herald and also blues musician Paul Butterfield and Livon Helm and the Rick Danko of that band as well. So yeah, very, very accomplished. She was born in 1956, so she's 70 years old, still doing it, getting out there and making music. And that track that just played, How Many More Years, with Omar Kent Dykes, came off an album that she produced back in 2020, Waltz for Aberline. And I'm going to do another track off that particular album. This one's leaning a little bit more towards the bluegrass, I suppose, but she teams up with Mr. Albert Lee on this one here, and that's called A Foggy Mountain Rock. And then go to another lady of the blues there, Eva Carboni, who teams up with Mick Simpson and playing a track called Called My Name. It's the extended mix, and that was brought out in 2022, just a single that they had brought out. So keep it locked in, folks. You're listening to the Bell Street Blues Show and the Man Media Time. We're coming up to 2:45, which will be the end of the show, of course. And before I sort of sign off from the Bell Street Blues Show, I hope you certainly have enjoyed it. I've certainly enjoyed bringing it to you. And hang around, because there is some great shows coming up after the Blues Show. And of course, the very, very next show is the Voices Show. And there's going to be some great voices on that, I can assure you. And then following that up, we've got the Live Gig Hour, of course. And then What's It All About, Andy, between 4 and 5. And then between 5 and 6, we've got Saints and Sinners with Pete. Hang on, I've got that time right. Maybe 6 and 7. Okay, yeah, anyway. Heaps of good shows coming up with some hosts coming in. Playing some music for you guys. But anyway, here we go with Foggy Mountain Rock, Cindy Cash Dollar teaming up with Mr. Albert Lee, followed by Eva Carboni. Bluegrass at its best.

Yeah, the great voice of Eva Gabboni there, born in Sari in the Sardinia, now residing in America these days. Hey folks, we're just going to get one more song and excuse me, one more track before the Voices show. And of course, big shout out to all the listeners and sponsors of the Most FM and certainly the Bell Street Blues show, Pete Downey and the crew from down at Van Buray. But thanks to all the sponsors for all the different shows. You know, it really is a credit to everyone at the station trying to hold it together. I mean, been involved with the station now since 2007, 2008, and it's just great to see that it's still continuing on, a small independent station here, always on its hands and knees, begging and, I won't say stealing, but beg, steal and borrow. Yeah, tongue-in-cheek thing there. But yeah, it takes a lot to keep the station going. So thanks to everybody that donates time and effort and so forth to the Most FM. Anyway, so we've got a track here by Mr. Jonathan Boogie Long, and you're going to finish the show off with that one there. He's American blues rock singer, I suppose, guitarist, singer, songwriter, and look, he's just bought a new album out, 2026, a new one out called Courage in the Chaos. But I'll pick this track here, Can't You See? Oh, it's a great little track. But anyway, folks, keep it locked in because, yeah, some great stuff coming up on the Voices show very shortly. Yeah, here we go, Jonathan Boogie Long.

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Yes, and welcome to the Voices Show. Yes, you're here with Catfish Pete, bringing you the Voices Show. And I haven't done the Voices Show for a very, very long time, so I'm going to thoroughly enjoy this because I just love doing the Voices Show or covering off the Voices Show because it's such a you get the opportunity to cross a lot of different genres. As you know, the blues is tend to be a little bit narrow with us. You've only got the one genre, really, but anyway, through that we try and expand out. But yes, the Voices Show really gives me the us all the opportunity to cross all genres. Anyway, look, I opened up the show there with Cassandra Wilson, Nee Folks, born in 1955, and unfortunately just in the last few days passed away at the early age of 71. So very, very sad. And I have a lot of her records and CDs in my collection at home. But yeah, that was I opened up the track today with a track called Fragile, and that was off her, I think, 2003 album Glamoured. But she was an American jazz singer, songwriter and producer from Jackson, Mississippi, and she's one of the most successful female jazz singers, has been described by critic Gary Giddens as a singer blessed with an unmistakable timbre and attack, who has expanded the playing field by incorporating blues, country and folk music into her work. And she's won numerous awards, including 2 Grammys, and was named America's Best Singer by Time magazine back in 2001. And look, she was this next track that I'm going to play is called Tupelo Honey, off an album called Blue Light Till Dawn, and it's an absolute fantastic track. In fact, this was one of the those of you who are listening who know me will know that I'm, you know, for many, many years I've been into sort of high-end audio, and I was always you know, listening to great music on great audio equipment as well. And this was one of the or this album Blue Light Till Dawn was one of the sort of audiophile albums that you'd take along when you're testing out a bit of equipment, just to sort of hear how it could display or present the sound. And yeah, it was a great recording by Blue Note back in, I think, 2014 when this one came out. But anyway, have a listen to this, Tupelo Honey Angel by Cassandra Wilson. Absolutely beautiful.

Yeah, beautiful, absolutely beautiful voice, very unique, and she really does have one of those absolutely unique voices. So rest in peace there, Cassandra. And a very typical of the a Blue Note recording there, all the nuances of the every single little instrument, including the voice there, the snare, the violin. It was just beautiful. It was actually quite nice listening to it. I don't think I've ever listened to that particular track with my headphones on, and it took me back to the days of sitting in the lounge with a nice red wine in front of the big sound system, getting lost in the music. Excellent. Hey, look, unfortunately this week, or in the last sort of 10 days or so, we had someone else who was very, very prominent in the music industry pass away as well. Dolly Rebecca Parton was an American singer-songwriter, actress and businesswoman. Look, I won't waffle on about it because I could probably talk enough to use up the whole show, but she was dubbed the Queen of Country, of course, and Parton was one of the most successful country music performers in history. And she is always also known for her cultural influence and philanthropy, particularly throughout the Dollywood and Dollywood Foundation. But she was born on January 1946 in the Pittman Center, Tennessee, in the United States, and died on the 25th of August, age 80, at Vanderbilt Ingram Cancer Center. And she was married from 1966 right through to 2025, which is last year, when her husband unfortunately passed away. So just under 60 years of marriage. And she was from a family of 11, was Dolly. But Dolly had no children of her own, but she was the godmother of pop singer Molly Cyrus. The godmother, but she frequently noted that not having biological children allowed her to view everyone else's kids as her own. So, yeah, rest in peace, Dolly. Now, look, she bought an album, and I know a lot of you would know a lot of her perhaps older stuff, but she bought one out called Rockstar back in 2023, so not too long ago. An absolute fantastic album, because it features her and a lot of guests on it. But one particular track on there that I have picked out, it's a 30-track album actually, and one particular one that I picked out was I couldn't believe it when I was looking around and just having a look, and this particular track came out, and I said, "You're kidding me." Anyway, it's a famous Lynyrd Skynyrd track called Freebird, and I just couldn't believe that was there. And I only put it into the playlist yesterday for today's show, but yesterday was the anniversary of my younger brother directly below me, Brooke, who passed away in 1992, so it's about 34 years ago, and his funeral song was Freebird. So it was just very appropriate that I picked that one out and put in the playlist today. But have a listen to it, because it's absolutely fantastic. Her and Lynyrd Skynyrd, which is the leftovers of the Lynyrd Skynyrd band in 2023, do an absolutely fantastic job of this track, Freebird. So keep it locked in, folks. Turn her up. This one's for Brooke.

what a version of Freebird, including Dolly Parton there. So appropriate that I found that track for Brooklyn. I'm paying homage to Dolly Parton, of course. And, of course, I mean, I didn't even realise that track existed with her, but some of the other ones on there are very, very good. She was really the professional, very, very good. That's, absolutely fantastic. But, of course, she was better known for classics like this particular one back in 1974, and I think this would probably be her most famous one. Perhaps, I'm not sure, but it's the one that I sort of remember anyway. But, yeah. Jolene.

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7: Yes, and welcome back to the Bell Street, Voices show here with Catfish Pete. And yes, I can vouch for the House of Fish as well. Hey, but look, anyway, it was a great doing that little bracket there in commemoration of Dolly Parton. Of course, Jolene was not a real person of that name. Instead, the character was inspired by a red-headed banker teller who flirted with Dolly's husband earlier on in their marriage, Mr. Carl Dean. So, yeah, she decided to write the song. But the real person behind that was actually did have the name of Jolene, but she borrowed the name after an eight-year-old fan with red hair and green eyes was at a concert telling the girl's name sounded like a song. So anyway, a bit of useless information on the song Jolene. Look, of course there's been another, I mean it's not it doesn't seem to, I don't know what's going on here, but anyway, in the last few weeks another tragedy worldwide happened, this in Nepal of course, and unbelievable to watch. It's almost like a surreal thing when you watch the videos of it, and but it certainly is real, and our hearts go out to all the families and people, and because it's just, yes, devastating. But look, I want to play a wee bracket now for Nepal, and I've picked four tracks here, and it's interesting. So the first track is called Timi Nacha Na, and that's by Wangdan Sherpa, and he's a very talented singer-songwriter hailing from Kathmandu in Nepal, and has swiftly risen to prominence in the music world with his sort of deep, soulful voice that sort of emulates emotion and so forth. Then I'm going to follow that up with a track called Hukamero, and that's by the Karma Band, and then I'm going to follow that one up by Nepali Korilla, and that's by Guli Bahi, and then Mutama by the Karma Band again, Yeah, so four tracks. I hope I've pronounced those right. Great tracks, actually. So this is all bands from Nepal. But here's the first one, Timi Nachanar.

So there you have it, folks. Mona Tama by the Kama Band from Nepal. Yeah, just a wee shout out to all the people involved and with the tragedy in Nepal. But anyway, look, the media, mad media time, we're coming up to 10 to 4, so there's probably another couple of tracks here. But what I want to do is just chuck these last couple of tracks in. And as we know, it's all about The Voice, of course. And these voices come out, they are electronic voices. Yes, they still are a voice. They sound like a real voice, but they're electronic voices. And I'm going to play a couple of wee tracks here. One's called, a version of Sound of Silence by Lesoma, and then Look at Me When You Say You Love Me, and that's by Amara Zion. But have a listen to these electronic voices, and as we all know, the show is certainly about The Voice, so here we go, folks. Keep it locked in. 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

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There was something in your eyes. 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

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And this week I'm going back to Hyde Park in London, 2012. You would have known the opening song, The Boy in the Bubble, from Paul Simon. Of course, the album was Graceland, which came out in 1986. 40 years ago last week, saw the release of the album. Seventh studio album incorporating multiple genres, pop, rock, a cappella, zydeco, as well as South African styles. The album, although steeped in controversy, revived Paul Simon's flagging career, winning Album of the Year in the 1987 Grammys, selling over 16 million copies. So we began this week's Live Gig Hour with a live version of The Boy in the Bubble, a cross-cultural blend of African rhythms and zydeco spice with Simon's intelligent and penetrating lyrics. I'm going to sticking with the Hyde Park show and in the same sequence as the original record. We're going to continue with the title track, a song whose lyrics follow the singer's thoughts on a road trip from New Orleans to Memphis, which, of course, where Graceland, Elvis's mansion, was. The original on the album featured the Everly Brothers in harmony and harkened back to the style made famous by Sam Phillips and his son, and his son's studio, where Elvis, of course, first made his original records. So following the studio album, we're going to play the three tracks. The original, of course, Graceland. We're going to follow that with I Know What I Know. That's based on a song by General M.D. Shirinda and the Gaza Sisters. So that was from South Africa. And we're going to follow that with Gumboots, which was originally just called Gumboot by the Boyoyo Boys. This was on a mixtape that Simon was given to have a listen to by a musical friend of his. She wanted to talk to Paul Simon about what she should do with it and make an album with it on her own bat. Paul Simon never gave the tape back, and indeed he went down his own path with that music. So perhaps not a very nice thing to do. I'll let you be the judge. Anyway, here we go live at Hyde Park, Graceland.

It's 4:24 on the Mad Media clock here on the Live Gig Hour, brought to you by Devon West Pharmacy. 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Many thanks to them. And I forgot to say earlier, many thanks to Catfish Pete for standing in for the Voices show. We've had a bit of a juggle round this afternoon. He rolled on from the Bell Street Blues show into the Voices show, and we're very grateful for that. I'm covering the Live Gig Hour, and keep it locked in because at 5 o'clock we'll have Pete the Deke in the studio. He's covering for Andy Bassett in What's It All About Andy. This week it's going to be What's It All About Pete, and he will stick around for a further hour after that for the Saints and Sinners show, playing new music about redemption and delinquency, or a combination of both, something some of us may know more about than others. Okay, this week's feature artist on the Live Gig Hour is, of course, Paul Simon, and highlighting his album Graceland, which came out 40 years ago last week in 1986, and a lot of the songs from that particular album have been a mainstay of his live gigs ever since then. Although I'm not sure if he's still performing because he's reached a pretty ripe old age. Not the first American artist to go to Africa and come back and inspired by what he heard indeed. And this is always one that you can use in music trivia. You can always say, tell me this. Famous New York singer-songwriter goes to Africa because he's blown away with the sounds of African rhythm. He comes back to New York City and records music in the African style for the public. And, of course, the answer to that question could be Paul Simon, but Neil Diamond did that in about 1970, I think. And he came back to New York and tried to persuade his record company to bring some African musicians back and record some music. In the end, that didn't happen, although he did highlight one side of his album Taproot Manuscript with African-influenced music that he composed himself. So, interesting detail there. All right, we're going to continue the sequence of the album Graceland. The three tracks we've just played were the title track Live. After that, I Know What I Know, and we followed that with Gumboots. So keeping the sequence open from this live show in Hyde Park 2012, three more tracks originally from that album of Graceland. We've got Diamonds on the Soles of Her Shoes featuring Ladysmith Black Mambazo, You Can Call Me Al, which was the lead single from the album, primarily about midlife crisis. And we're going to finish with Under African Skies, which brought South African musicians to New York to record the original, and also featured the vocals in the original of Linda Ronstadt. So let's kick off this live three-track bracket with Diamonds on the Soles of Her Shoes.

Yes, live tracks from a sunny afternoon in Hyde Park in London back in 2012. How's that for luck, a sunny afternoon in Hyde Park in London? And three live tracks, remembering the Graceland album from Paul Simon. We had Diamonds on the Soles of His Shoes, You Can Call Me Al, and Under African Skies. So I'm keeping the tracks I'm playing in sequence with the album itself, which is 40 years old last week. Moving on from there with the Mad Media time at 4:44, we're going to play Homeless, which is Paul Simon with Joseph Shabalala, who was the lead singer of Ladysmith Black Mambazo, who also accompanied these two, adapted from a Zulu wedding tune, this particular track. After that, Crazy Love, Volume 2, a bittersweet and traditional take on divorce, something that Paul Simon certainly knew about when the album was released in 1986. Here we go.

You're with Glenn on the live gig hour, brought to you by the wonderful folks at Devon West Pharmacy. Mad Media time is 4:52, nearly 4:53, and we'll have Pete the Deke in the studio shortly for What's It All About, Peter, a show which revolves around a central theme. It's been a favourite of mine since ages ago. So this week on the live gig hour, we've been featuring live tracks from Hyde Park in London in 2012, based on the 1986 album Graceland, Paul Simon's most successful album, although he did have a few problems with certain people in regard to that album, not just plagiarism. Los Lobos tried to sue him for a one track. There was also an outfit called Zydeco band called Rockin' Dopsy and the Zydeco Twisters, who felt that one of their songs had been pinched. A difficult time there for Paul Simon. Additionally, there were artists against apartheid because of Paul Simon breaking the international sanctions and going to South Africa. Simon's argument with that was he was exposing black South African music to the world public, which I guess is a pretty fair comment to make. So the tracks I just played there for you, that little two-track bracket, was Homeless featuring Joseph Shambala, Ladysmith Black Mambazo, who of course were at Womad a few years ago. Indeed, Paul Simon was at the Bowl of Brooklands with Sting a few years ago as well. And we followed that with Crazy Love Volume 2, a bittersweet and tragicomic take on divorce. Okay, the penultimate track on Paul Simon's album Graceland was Your Mother was the name of the track, a raucous accordion-based party music track, it's been described as. Now, the original album does feature an 11th track, All Around the World and the Mystery of Fingerprints, which wasn't on the Hyde Park live set list. Indeed, there doesn't appear to be a live version out there. So we're going to finish with the track that I mentioned before called That Was Your Mother. Again, a raucous accordion-based party music track. Thank you for listening this week. The Live Gig Hour has been brought to you by the wonderful folk out there at Devon West Pharmacy. Let's hear Paul Simon live at Hyde Park in 2012 with the final track, That Was Your Mother. Pete the Deke will be in the studio shortly.

0: 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Then join me, the Deacon, on the Most FM 100.4 every Sunday night between 6 and 7. 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
2: 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Let me
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13: What is it all about?

Welcome to the What's It All About, Andy show. Tonight with Pete Gisting. Andy's away, so he asked me if I'd do the show. My theme tonight is there is no roses without a thorn. And the reason for that is I'm playing the top 10 jazz vocal performances of all time. And believe it or not, there's 9 female singers and only 1 male singer in the list. So started off with Ella Fitzgerald with the Marty Parch Orchestra, a track called You've Changed from 1959 on the Verb record label. Then we had Blossom Deirdre, Someone to Watch Over Me, also on the Verb label from the same year. And we just finished the bracket with Billie Holiday, Body and Soul. Once again recorded for the Verb label, but this time a couple of years earlier. As I mentioned before, there was 1 male vocalist in my top 10 pick, and that is Frank Sinatra, who's about to come on next, featuring here with Quincy Jones and his orchestra doing Mack the Knife, a later version recorded in 1984 on the Quest record label.

You're listening to What's It All About, Andy, with guest host Pete. Somehow it just doesn't sound right. What's It All About, Pete, instead of Andy. And my theme tonight is the top 10 jazz vocal performances of all time. I'll just go through that last bracket. The last track we had was Etta Jones doing What a Wonderful World, recorded in 1996 for the High Note label. Before that, Dinah Washington, What a Difference a Day Makes, which she recorded for Mercury in 1959. The song was originally written in Spanish by Maria Grieva, who was a Mexican songwriter in 1934. Prior to that, Sarah Vaughan, My Funny Valentine, she recorded that version live in 1969 and opened up that four-song bracket with the only male in my group, Frank Sinatra, doing Mack the Knife. Up next, just about down to the last three songs, and first one I'm going to play is Nina Simone's Summer. Ooh. Before that, I'm going to play Carmen McRae, God Bless the Child. This on an album called Carmen McRae Sings Love a Man and Other Billie Holly Classics, recorded for Philips in 1962. Here on the Most FM, on What's It All About show.

Just finishing up my top 10 vocals. Jazz performances with Cassandra Wilson. Rather fitting because she passed away this previous week. Her version of Strange Fruit from the New Moon Daughter album on Blue Note in 1995. Before that, Nina Simone, Summertime, recorded live at the Town Hall in 1959 on Colpix Records. And I opened up that break with Carmen McRae, God Bless the Child, from her Sings, Love a Man, and other Billie Holiday classics on Philips. So just got time to do maybe one or two more tracks. These didn't make the top 10, but they're just under it. A couple of male vocals to even up the ledger. Starting off with John Coltrane and Johnny Hartman from their self-titled album on Impulse in 1963. My one and only love. Here on the What's It All About show with Pete on the Most FM.

signing off with El Gerardo in Accentuate the Positive, Eliminate the Negative, from his album of the same name on the Verve Music Group label 2004. Thank you for listening to What's It All About Andy with Pete. Up next, the Saints and Sinners Show.

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Yeah, good evening and welcome to the Saints and Sinners Show on the Most FM with your host, Sweet Daddy. The show is proudly brought to you by House of Fish. Started off tonight with Antonio Jackson. Track called When Jesus Calls off a new album, Straight from the Block. After that, Martha Reeves from Martha Reeves and the Vandellas. Doing a solo track there, The Thrill Is Gone. From her album Rainbow, recorded for Phonorama in 1982. Then we had a bit of Jewel Brown, jazz singer, doing When the Saints Go Marching In. Recorded at the Eastside Kings Festival, live at Justin's Place, 2021. She originally sang with Louis Armstrong back in the 60s, 50s. After that, Rue Foster's got a new album out. It's called Just Say Yes, released on, not this last Friday, but the Friday before. The track was called, it's recorded at the famous Sun Studios. Following that, Dustin Arbuckle and the Damnations, Fight Like the Devil or Run Like Hell, from his album of the same name, just been released. And a new album, also by Andrew Kim, providing us with a bit of background music, the track Bit of Heaven. The album Linkage and the label Origin Records. After Andrew's finished, we'll start off the next track with a couple of tracks by a German group called Real Blue. It's their third album. The album's called Feckin' Frog Fantasy. It's on Kilogram Records. The track I'm going to play is You've Got to Move. You're on the Most FM.

two tracks by a group called Real Blue out of Germany. It's their third album on Calligram. The tracks were You've Got to Move and Wade in the Water. It's on an album called Feckin' Frog Fantasy. Coming up, I've got four tracks off a new compilation put out called I'll Never Never Die Southern Gospel Boogie 1948-1955. It's on the Death Is Not the End label. Just released as a digital and a cassette only at the moment, but they do plan to put an album out. Not a great fan of white gospel music, but there were some great late 40s, early 50s examples of white gospel harmony that were charming and not too bad. Some of the early stuff put out by the Jordanaires, who in the late 40s, who was a group that backed Elvis in the 50s. The first couple of albums, I think it was like an EP album, was pretty good. So the first track I'm going to play is by the Earl Weatherford Quartet, and it's called Lead Out of Bondage.

But till we're slaves in Egypt, Lancel God took Moses by the hand. Says Moses, tell old Pharaoh, set him free. But Moses wanted a way to get out, because in his mind, beginning to doubt, he said, Lord, old Pharaoh, he ain't going to listen to me. So the Lord says, son, throw down that rod. And Moses did, and he cried to God, because turned to a snake is evil and wicked as sin. Then he cried again with an awful wail, when the Lord says, seize him by the tail. And old Moses did, and he turned to a rod.

0: promised land.
1: 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Never tell old Pharaoh to set my children free. So Moses did, and the Lord helped out, and he sent the plague to the land of Ad. Old Pharaoh told him to go and let him be. So they started out by the cloud by day and the fire by night to lead the way, and old Pharaoh suddenly decided to change his mind. Then he gathered together his soldier band and all the chariots throughout the land, said, let those Israelites go some other time.

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And old Moses fell on his knees there in the sand. Then the Lord says, Moses, trust in God. Well, all you gotta do is raise that rod and over these mighty waters stretch forth your hand. So Moses followed the Lord's command, and the waters parted, and there in the sand they saw a path that led to the other shore. But the ground was dry, and they walked on through, and Pharaoh's

0: singing the story. Everybody's going to have a wonderful time out there. Oh, glory, hallelujah. Brother, there's a reckoning coming in the morning. Better get you ready, cause I'm giving you the warning. Everybody's going to have a wonderful time out there.
1: Now get your holy Bible in the back of the book. 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

Everybody's gonna have religion in glory. 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Oh, glory, hallelujah. Brother, there's a reckoning coming.

Herbie Hancock doing Motherless Child. Put it live at the Village Gate. I'll go through that bracket of white Southern Gospel boogie numbers. Deacon Attlee and a Smile a While Quartet doing Gospel Boogie. Carolina Quartet doing Joshua Led the Children. Sunshine Boys, The Lord is Coming By and By. And Earl Weatherford Quartet, Let Out of Bondage. After this, I've just got one more small track. Mel Tormain performing Sing You Sinners. You're on the Saints and Sinners Show on the moon.

0: finishing up with Mel Torme and Sing New Sinners. It's Good Night from Pete. 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

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I couldn't give a F, not a ras for these rappers. 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

DMC, can we run? Things bout ya since last week, this time, this evening. 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

0: Listen up, Taranaki. James Langton, aka Batman here. When I'm not in the ring knocking out opponents, I'm knocking out farm subdivisions in Opanaki. 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

It's a weekday in our clean green banana republic. In the shadow of million-dollar villas, barefoot kids walk to school along DDM motorways. Cardboard days filled with empty stomachs. Let them eat instant noodles. Welcome to New Zealand, brought to you by Sky City and the good people at Anadarko. Our gracious leader, like a George Bush light, he tells me there's a part-time job waiting for everyone at the milk powder factory. He tells me we have a rockstar economy, like the fat guy from the Feelers on a Coke binge. He tells me global warming's not so bad. We might never have Australia's economy, but at least we've got bushfires now. And the media stands impotent. Seagulls parroting is f***ing nonsense. And the headlines read, John Key's son's a DJ. Everything must go. National parks, state houses, our sovereignty. We have to fund the new flag, pay tribute to the Monsanto Empire, and give tax breaks to Silver Spoon socialites. Half the country voted against their interests, or maybe they're really into shitty wages and helping rich people realize their dilettante dreams. There's fool's gold in them hills and oil on them beaches, a backwater twilight zone where Nikki Kaye's a feminist, Cameron Slater's a journalist, and John

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Who's with me? 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

0: Blessed love and greetings. I am Drew Lux. I come to bring you a studio kind of cloudy. 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

What's that sound? It sounds like a great spotted whelk bird. Nah, mate, that's a kiwi. And you can hear more kiwi sounds on the Kiwiana Show. You can hear old and new kiwi music on Tuesday nights from 8 till 10. 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Kindly brought to you by New Zealand On Air.

Tokyo. We on a war tour with Bob and my man. Going each and every place, truth and mic in their hand. Houston, Delaware, DC, Dallas.

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6: Morena, my name is Bobby. 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
6: Right now it is 14 degrees. There is dark, heavy rain clouds on the horizon, so it's going to be raining on and off this morning. And I think sometimes it's going to be quite heavy. We've got some northerly winds as well, but they will be turning southeasterly this afternoon and hopefully pushing away all of that rain. But no, those winds are going to be quite annoying. So it is an inside day today. The sunset will be happening at 6 p.m. and the sun's already risen at 6:30. Tomorrow it looks like the wind would have completely blown away all of these dark stormy rain clouds, and we're just going to have sun with random little spots of cloud in between. So tomorrow looks fine. Here is a track by Gilberto Gil called Marakatu Otomiko. After that we've got One of These Days by Johnny and a track from a local Taranaki artist. His name is Cursor. It's featuring an artist named John Darling, and it's called The Nutter Remix. It's a new track, and it's a real fun one. And we've got another Taranaki track after that as well, Fool's Lagoon with Misty's Mystique. I will be catching up with you shortly to go over our news report for the day. We've got some community notices to go through and the gig guide. You're listening to 100.4 The Most FM. I'll say less. Here is Marakatu Otomiko by Gilberto Gil.

Morena, that was a Taranaki local track. It was a Fool's Lagoon with Misty's Mystique. Before that, we had Nutter Remix by another Taranaki local, Cursor, featuring John Darling. Before that again, One of These Days by Johnny and Marakatu Otomoko by Gilberto Gil. You're listening to 100.4 The Most FM, and I promised you a news report, and this one's quite fun. Have you noticed politicians using TikTok? I know. Interesting, hey. So a lot of politicians are essentially using TikTok and Instagram, and I imagine Facebook is probably included in this as well. I thankfully haven't seen too much. But yeah, they're essentially using social media as a way to advertise their campaigns. And a lot of people think that it's a complete waste of time. So there's done some research on it, and person from the UK, his name was Andy Burnham. He manages a TikTok chat about bread rolls and a serious discussion about the future of our political system. And yeah, a lot of people overseas have been gaining momentum using social media for their campaigns, such as New York's Zoran Mandami. You might have seen him on your social media. But yeah, our actual politicians here in New Zealand are using their social media, and experts in Victoria University think that it's a waste of time. So the article is called The Manufactured Authenticity of the Successful TikToker, and this was released from Radio New Zealand earlier this morning. So I encourage you to give that a read and maybe form your own opinion and decide whether you want to follow or block the politicians on your social media accounts. This next track is called Good People by Reb Fountain, and we have an oldie but a goodie by Lady Six called Diagonals. I'll be catching up with you shortly after the cheeky little ad break so that we can go over our gig guide and our community notices for the day.

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0: Morena, that was Hey Love by Play for Keeps. Before the ad break, we had Lady Six with Diagonals and Good People by Reb Fountain. For our community notices today, I have quite a few, and you can find them on our Most FM website under our events. The first one is that the Taranaki Women's Refuge, they're having a pop-up shop that's going to be at the Raceway starting on Friday, September 25th. But they're calling out for volunteers. So if you are a bit of a fashionista, you can volunteer yourself to help out for the Taranaki Women's Refuge. And they have a variety of different jobs that need hands. For example, maybe you could help ushering people in. So maybe you're really good at talking. Maybe this is a job for you. So if you're curious about this, just head to Taranaki Women's Refuge volunteer page. And my next community notice is that the weekend after next, so the 20th of September, there's going to be a big beach clean at the East End Reserve, and it's going to be starting at 12 p.m. I feel like this is a really good opportunity to make some really nice friends, because only cool, really kind people show up to a beach clean. So if you're on the lookout for some new friends to add to your friend group, this is probably a great place to find some really beautiful people. So yeah, this is going to be starting at 12 p.m. on Sunday, the 20th of September. Individuals, families, schools, and work groups are welcome to join. And if you register, you can like register your whole crew. You just need to bring some sun protection, maybe some wind protection, and some lunch. This next track is Taste of the Past by Metals, and it's a new track. After that, we've got Big Turkey Ensemble with Stolen Memories. Apparently, they're a band coming out of Aotearoa, so I'm really excited to hear that one. I've not heard of the Big Turkey Ensemble, so that's going to be great. And I'll catch up with you shortly to go over our gig guide for the week. 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

Morena, that was Upside Down by Nomo and Sean Lee. Before that, we had Stolen Memories by Big Turkey Ensemble. You're listening to 100.4 The Most FM, and for our gig guide this week, which you can find on our website, we've got Jazz at the Fitz this Thursday, open mic night at Mike's Brewery this Thursday as well, and at Mike's Bistro this weekend, we've got House of Harmonies playing, and at Asgard, there's Fire, the Horse Party 2026 with Nefarious and Take It to the Grave. And this weekend, Paul Martin and band will be playing live at Mike's. So yeah, there's heaps on this weekend, and I imagine more will pop up. Flamingo Pierre will be playing in Owakura in October, so I thought let's go over this new Flamingo Pierre track. It's called Cool Nights. After that, we'll be catching up with Shawnee to go over our surf report for the day.

0: Surf Report with Boss Man Sean from Jet Chum. Before 8, Monday to Friday on the Primo Breakfast Show with Bobby. Swell, wind and tide updates.
1: Gotta keep on surfing till I figure it out.
2: Hey, Shawnee, how you going?
3: Yeah, I'm sort of warm and dry. Well, I'm dry under this tent thing that I'm living in at the moment, but it is pouring down right at this minute, and it is kind of like the same old westerly wind coming through, quite choppy and unruly. The waves have picked up a bit, so it looks like a bit of a storm rolling through right at the minute. We've got the high tide today. We've got the high tide 6:40 this afternoon, and a low tide at lunchtime 12:15. We've got a wind quite strong out of the west northwest, 20 knots. We've got a reasonably good sized swell running out in the 5 foot range. Water is around 14 degrees, and if you can see the sun, it will be setting at 6:07 tonight. So it's Monday. I don't think too many people will be going for a surf today.
2: No.
3: I don't even think there's anyone on the beach today, to be honest. So yeah, it's pretty bleak looking.
2: Yeah, it says here on Met Service that there is a moderate chance of our heavy rain watch upgrading to a warning.
3: Whoa.
2: So, the rain's going to be real heavy today.
3: You know what? We've got this Airbnb on site, and I was talking to I think they're from China, I'm not sure, but they were going to try and climb the summit today, and I said, no, you can't climb the summit today. The weather's really bad, and it's the wrong time of year to be doing it. They were adamant they were going to go and have the go at it, and I was like, talk them out of it. I said, no, you're not. But yeah, crazy, eh, to even think that. It's like, oh, God, what are they thinking?
2: Good on you, Shawnee. You're just doing a favour for the helicopter crew.
3: Yeah.
2: This next track is called Rain. Bit of a cheeky segue.
3: Yeah.
2: It's by an artist from Tamaki Makaurau, Auckland, called Deep State.
3: I haven't heard it before.
2: Yeah, it's a really nice one. It's like inspired by like 90s house music. It's really fun.
3: Oh, cool. All right, I'll listen to that.
2: All right, catch you tomorrow, Shawnee.
3: Yeah, keep going, girl. We'll see you tomorrow.
2: See ya.
3: Bye.
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5: Morena, it's just past 8 a.m. Mad Media time. Today it is Monday, the 7th of September. And yeah, my name's Bobby. I'm your host for this morning.
6: 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Sun is shining.
5: Right now, it is 14 degrees. Our high for today is 16 degrees. We've got rain on the radar for all of this morning, and it's going to get pretty heavy at some times. We've also got northerlies that are quite strong, but they'll be turning southeasterly this afternoon and they're going to be strong again. So it's going to be a rainy morning and a very windy evening. Sun will be setting at 6 p.m. Our low for tonight is 5 degrees and tomorrow looks like that cloud will be clearing and be fine tomorrow morning, and those southerlies should be dying out tomorrow evening. So it looks like tomorrow is going to be a nice day. We just have to get through this one. This next track is by an artist, by a band called Straight Jacket Fits, and they're coming out of Dunedin, and they made this track called She Speeds in 1987. It's from their album called Hail. After that, we've got a track coming from Taranaki, and it's a new one. It's by an artist named Tess Goodwin called Bright as a Dream. And then coming from the UK, we've got a new track by Green Tea Ping. It's called Helicopters and it's featuring the Ezra Collective, and word is on the street, Green Tea Ping will be visiting Aotearoa, New Zealand soon. I'll catch up with you shortly to go over our making tracks.

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0: Lena, that was a track by Raw Collective for our Making Tracks segment for the week. So we will be listening to that track at around 8:15, Monday to Friday, and on Friday at around 8:15, we'll be having an interview. I already have heaps of questions because Raw Collective is usually a hip-hop funk combo. Now they're doing reggae. I have questions about that, and they obviously do it really well. They also featured a really awesome artist for that song in particular. That song was featuring Ehad Ida Starr, who has won many awards. They've won the Waiata Māori Music Award. They were recipient of Best Roots Artist Award at the Aotearoa Music Awards as well. So yeah, it's a pretty big time track. And I do know that this is a song that's from their upcoming fourth album, so that's exciting as well.
1: Making Tracks, promoting the cream of homegrown artists and the best sounds in Aotearoa for over 25 years. Freshly delivered by New Zealand On Air.
0: This next track is really new. It's super new. It's by The Mata, and they are coming from Taranaki. This track's called I've Been Hurt Too Many Times. I was lucky enough to have a chat with one of the artists from The Mata on Friday, and they told me that this is from their upcoming album, so that's really exciting. I hope you enjoy this track. It's a bit fun. After that, we have another new track by Eigenface called Slow Exposure, and then another new track by Hannah Everingham called Big Surprise. All of these tracks are coming from Aotearoa, New Zealand, because we're listening to a New Zealand local station. After the ad break, we'll be catching up with one of my favourite locals, Tracy from New Leaf Health, and we're going to be talking about natural health. And I'm also going to be introducing some more Taranaki music, so stay tuned.
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1: Hey Tracy.
2: Good morning, Bobby.
1: It is a really good morning. I slept so well last night with the rain. I'm out like a light. I sleep like a log.
2: That's so great to hear.
1: Yeah,
2: I'm so pleased.
1: I'm blessed.
2: You
1: not
2: are
1: to brag.
2: Blessed. You are bragging it hard. There are so many people out there who are not loving hearing that.
1: Yeah.
2: I'm sure they're happy for you. But no, it's an epidemic of poor sleep out there. I would say at least over 50% of my clients that I see are not sleeping well. Insomnia is absolutely rife out there. And it's not entirely surprising when you think about the pace that we live our lives and the stimulation that we're exposed to through the day and then all the other things that are contributing factors. But we were talking about it last week. We were talking about the role of sleep in the gut microbiome, and I thought we could talk a little bit more about what sleep does to our eating the next day.
1: Yeah. That's really interesting.
2: Yeah.
1: So I'm imagining, because you're digesting while you're sleeping, we wake up, I'm not hungry first thing when I wake up, and then a few hours tick by and then I'm like all of a sudden really hungry.
2: Yeah, and that's totally normal. That's completely fine. If it was a long time before you were getting hungry, I'd be starting to wonder about your cortisol or like if you were nauseous or something. But my concern is more if you've had a really bad night's sleep, it has a big impact on the choices that you make and the signaling that goes on from a physiological level. So our biology actually changes. Yeah. When you've had a bad night's sleep, it will upregulate. So more so in men, it will upregulate their ghrelin, which is a hormone that tells them that they're really hungry. And in women, it will downregulate their leptin, which is the hormone that tells them that they're full. Okay, so both have the same outcome. You're going to ultimately eat more. So that increase in ghrelin and drop in leptin means that doesn't matter how much willpower you might think, if you've put yourself on some kind of a calorie restriction or something along those lines, it's actually becoming defunct at that stage. When you do not have a good night's sleep, it's no longer about choices that you're making. It's your body's drive to get more food in a goal to try and fuel you, right? We're looking for energy by that point. What also goes on to happen is that our reward pathways change. So our dopamine drives us to basically become better at seeking out high calorie foods. Okay, so anything with sugar or fat in it that's going to give us more energy, more fuel, becomes exponentially more attractive and our brains become hardwired to seek it out. So all of the advertising we're exposed to every time you walk past a shop front or a billboard or you name it, that becomes a more powerful signal than it would have had you had your good 8 hours of sleep.
1: That makes so much sense.
2: Yeah,
1: because when I've noticed when I get less sleep, I'm more drawn to having like little lolly rewards.
2: Uh-huh.
1: You know, like I've completed a semi-hard task, I deserve a treat.
2: And you're just looking for that quick hit of energy. But get this, what also happens is that our cells become less sensitive to insulin. So insulin is another hormone that basically helps the cells absorb glucose out of the system. Okay, so when you've got lots of glucose, let's say you've just had your lolly, you want the insulin there to basically be a key that unlocks each cell and lets the glucose go in. When you have had a bad night's sleep, your cells become less receptive to that key, that insulin. And what that means is your body pumps out more and more insulin in an effort to get that glucose out of the bloodstream. And with that in mind, you are ultimately going to store more of that sugar. It's going to say, okay, well, if we can't get this out, we're going to have more of it. More insulin means more storage ultimately. And so if it becomes a chronic situation, you end up with people who actually have insulin resistance. So they will typically start to get increase in weight gain, so fat storage, and then that fat storage will typically be visceral fat, so fat around the liver where it's placed there because it's nice and close to the liver. So when we do need to use it, it can be quickly converted back into a glucose source for us. So massive knock-on effect. I could keep going. It also throws out our cortisol levels, our stress hormone, which will again make our insulin go up and further push our drive for high-calorie foods. It's a pretty big impact on the body, even just from the perspective of how we eat.
1: So, like, in a roundabout way, if you were maybe feeling like you wanted that summer body or whatever, just make sure you have a good sleep.
2: In a massive way. No, I see quite a lot of women in clinic who are coming to me saying, I'm gaining weight, I've not changed anything. They might be in their perimenopausal phases, or they just actually decided, hey, I'm not really comfortable in my body. And I'm never pushing from I don't ever want to be pushing for bikini bods, but I want people to have their healthiest outcomes. And if they're feeling that they are gaining significant weight in a short period of time, then I really want to be looking at what those drivers are, and it might be insulin resistance, for example. But if we don't get sleep addressed, you can do all the calorie restriction. I don't like working with calorie restriction unless we're talking about athletes, but you can work with all the calorie restriction that you want. It's not going to make a difference if you are sleep deprived. It's pretty huge, actually. So when people are coming and saying, oh, I haven't been able to shift however many kilos, my first question will be, well, how are you sleeping?
1: That's a little bit, I wouldn't have predicted that.
2: Really?
1: No, yeah. I would not have predicted that.
2: Well, that's the beauty of holistic care, though, isn't it? It's not just about that kind of narrow mind of just focusing on one aspect of health. You know, it's not the basic physics of calories in, calories out. We've worked that out long ago now, but it's understanding how all those compounding factors like sleep and stress have a huge impact on the body.
1: So I'm imagining maybe is diabetes, so like with people with diabetes, there's actually quite a lot of insulin-related stuff. If they were getting better sleep, maybe they could look after themselves a bit better.
2: Yeah, you'll be talking about type 2 diabetes there, the insulin resistance. Yeah, it's a huge part of that picture. Absolutely, sleep is going to be a critical piece of the puzzle. But honestly, it doesn't matter whether you've got insulin-related conditions or not. Any person that's not getting good night's sleep, it's one of our pillars of health that you can't really, you know, if you imagine a house with six pillars under it and one of them starts crumbling, being in this case your sleep, that house isn't so strong anymore. So it's a fundamental for every aspect of health.
1: So when you try to get to sleep, is there any tips and tricks that you do when you try to get to sleep?
2: Yeah, absolutely. I feel like we could talk about this for weeks and weeks, Bobby. Maybe we should make it a whole series. Because today we're focusing primarily on the food component of it, I would say being conscious of not eating too close to bedtime is really important, because your body wants to actually be finished digesting a few hours before you're knocking off. So if you're, say, a shift worker or someone that cannot eat, let's say the classic 6 p.m., then making sure it's your smallest meal of the day just before bed. So definitely reducing that load that the digestive system is working through will help you to have a better night's sleep. Then there's just the really basic, we call it sleep hygiene, so a dark room. We talk about so much darkness that if you hold your hand out in front of your arm, full length out in front of you, you shouldn't be able to see your fingers. It's that dark, right? So for a lot of people, that's really hard to achieve because they've got street lights or they've got, you know, things on in their room that, whatever it might be, clocks and the like. I'm a big fan of just using a cheap sleep mask.
1: Yeah,
2: I've got one from Farmers. It's a nice satin one. I think it cost me about $16. I've been using it for years and years, and I love it, and it makes such a difference. Darkness is a melatonin cue for us. So it means that our body can produce higher levels of melatonin when we're in full darkness, and therefore we're going to have a better night's sleep.
1: What I do when I try to go to sleep is I listen to a podcast.
2: Okay.
1: And it like stops me. Like, so I'm like, I stop thinking about I should go to sleep, and I just pay attention to the podcast, and I just go out like a light because I'm not thinking about
2: it's
1: how
2: not
1: I
2: a very
1: sleep.
2: Interesting podcast.
1: No.
2: Then
1: and sometimes it is, and sometimes I wake up being like, oh, I wish I could have heard more of that was really interesting, but it's because I'm not fixating on I need to sleep now.
2: there is a cycle that people get stuck into, especially when, you know, we talk about how important sleep is, and then they're like, oh, I must sleep, otherwise I'm not going to be able to eat well tomorrow. And it, you know, it can become really, yeah, it can become its own source of stress, absolutely. So I can see where the podcast works. And there's some really lovely apps, you know, things like Insight Timer with sleep meditations on them, that sort of thing. Yeah. Lots of my clients use that, and White Noise, those are good options.
1: The whale sounds wouldn't work for me.
2: No.
1: No.
2: You'd want to go play with the whales, wouldn't you, Bobby?
1: Yeah. Maybe it would invoke some swimming dreams, which is always fun.
2: I'd love it.
1: Well, I'm really excited to catch up with you next week, and we could talk more about this. About,
2: okay, cool.
1: Maybe methods into getting into sleep.
2: Yeah, yeah,
1: and
2: absolutely.
1: And if anybody's listening and you are struggling with sleep, maybe you know somebody who's struggling with sleep, feel free to flick us a message and we'll talk about it next week.
2: Sounds good. You can also always get in touch on through my website. You'll find me pretty easily, New Leaf Health Clinic.
1: Thank you for coming in, Tracy.
2: Such a pleasure.
1: Yeah, talking about the impacts of sleep on our gut and the impacts of gut on our sleep.
2: You're welcome. It's always fun to see you, Bobby.
1: Likewise. This next track is by Malou, coming out of New Zealand, even though that does look like a French name. That track's called Pocket. After that, we've got Daily J with Darling and Fly by Eli Butner, coming out of Taranaki. I'll be catching up with you after the ad break.

felt like I was dreaming. I saw outside the blue sky and mental healing. I can't explain the stimulation I've been feeling. Forgetting about the bad habits in my life that I'm stealing. Instead I'm gonna rap a verse to give it meaning.

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6: 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Sun is shining.
5: This morning it is wet, windy and thundery. However, this afternoon it's just going to be windy. So that thunderstorm from this morning should hopefully pass. We're going to get some southeasterly wind that will be pushing those clouds back. But yeah, for this morning it's heavy rain and we've got some pesterly northerly wind. Right now it's 14 degrees. Our high for today is 16 degrees and our low for tonight is 5 degrees. The sun will be setting at 6 and yeah, those clouds will be clearing away overnight and tomorrow looks like a fine, beautiful day. I think the wind will be sticking around ever so slightly, a southerly wind, but it should be dying out tomorrow evening. This next track is coming out of 1990. It's a 90s track to get us started for our 9 o'clock hour and it's by a band called The Allays. The song's called Timeless Melody. After that, we have a new track by Kirsten Morrell called Chicken Book and The Mountain by Beauty and the Beats coming out of Aotearoa, New Zealand. I'll be catching up with you shortly to introduce a new Taranaki track. 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

0: Morena. That track was a new one. It came out on the 14th of August. It's called Gutter by Ivy. Ivy is a band from O Te Poti, Dunedin. Before that, we had The Mountain by Beauty and the Beats. And that one is an enigma. I have been trying to search for more details about this band called Beauty and the Beats, but it might just have to be a Most FM classic. The Most FM is really good at collecting music from God knows where. And Farah, I really love that one. I don't know if you can find that anywhere else. Coming up, we have a Taranaki track by local band Finn Razel called Work Money, and that song came out in June. In the meantime, here is a track called Keeping Time by Angie McCannon. Coming up, we have a track from the USA as well, and our fun facts just after the ad break. You're listening to 100.4 The Most of You.
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0: Kia ora. Hey, that was I'm All In by Sorceress, coming out of Aotearoa, New Zealand. Before the ad break, we had a track coming out of the USA, the Amineros with Gozalo. Before that again, we had a track coming from Right Here, Right Now, a new song from Taranaki by Finn Razal. It was called Work Money. At around 9:30 every morning, Monday to Friday, here on the Primo Breakfast Show at The Most FM, I give a fun fact, and today it is International Clean Air Day, so I thought we could go over some fun facts to do with our awesome, beautiful, bright blue atmosphere.
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0: We all know that our Earth's atmosphere protects the planet in more ways than one. This thin band of air is unique to Earth, and we wouldn't exist without it. Other planets in our solar system wish that they had an atmosphere like ours. They are constantly getting bashed by solar winds, radiation from the sun, you name it. Most scientists agree that where space begins and the atmosphere ends is approximately 100 kilometers above sea level. That's massive, and it marks the transition point between Earth and space. Earth's atmosphere consists of five main layers. From lowest to highest, we've got the troposphere, stratosphere, mesosphere, thermosphere, and the exosphere. And these atmosphere layer thins out in each layer until the gases eventually dissipate into space. So each layer gets thinner and thinner and thinner. And that's why people need gas tanks when they're on Mount Everest, because the air is so thin up there. Not only is it cold, and I imagine hard to breathe. I struggle to breathe when it's cold. But the air is actually just so thin that you do need a gas tank. Okay, here's a speed run of all of my fun facts about the atmosphere. First one, the sky is actually purple. Violet light scatters most of our sky, but our human eyes are more sensitive to blue light, and that's why the sky looks blue to us. And the atmosphere protects us from what we know as shooting stars. So there's heaps of space trash up in space, and that's left over from rockets and satellites and all sorts of things, and also just things coming from space itself. So every time you see a shooting star, be grateful that it's the atmosphere crushing that thing up and making sure it doesn't hit us here on Earth. My last fun fact about the atmosphere is that the higher you go up, it also becomes colder. The temperature decreases by 6.5 degrees Celsius each kilometer you go higher up, until eventually it's absolutely freezing up the top. Thank you for listening to my fun facts for this morning. That concludes all of my fun facts about the atmosphere. It's certainly made me grateful for having clean air and, yeah, having atmosphere that protects us from space. Thanks for listening. This next track is called Your Love by Charisma Club and Chord of Love by Sandra Bell. I'll be catching up with you shortly. 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

0: Kia ora. Thank you for listening to 100.4 The Most FM this morning. It's getting close to 10 a.m. Mad Media time, so I'm going to go. Before I let you go, though, I just want to say thank you to our guests who joined us this morning. I want to say thank you to Tracy from New Leaf for talking to us about natural health. I really appreciate it. She's super intelligent. She always brings scientific research to the table when we have a chat with Tracy. So, yeah, thanks, Tracy. We really appreciate it. And I also want to say thank you to Shawnee from Jet Charm for giving us a surf report live from the beach every morning before 8 a.m. I'm going to love and leave you with a Taranaki track. It's called Ordinary Life by Whisperdish. And it's a bit of a new track. It came out earlier this year. After that, we have the sequel by Prince. And the Taranaki Business Hour will be keeping you company very shortly, starting at 10 a.m. Ka kite.
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1: Good morning, Monday morning. It is Naomi Harris here on the Most FM Business Hour, sponsored by GQ. And today I'm joined by my co-host Jordan. Hello, Jordan.
8: Morning. How are you?
1: I'm very well. How are you doing? Oh, what did you up to?
8: Just talking about this wild, not wild weather. It's actually been quite a beautiful weekend, wasn't it? But then Sunday just kind of gave us a little taster to real spring weather in Taranaki. And then today I was just at the office thinking about walking up to the studio, and I was like, I completely forgot an umbrella. And that downpour was pretty intense. And I was like, well, this is going to be a fun little journey up, isn't it?
1: You got a little bit wet, did you, Jordan?
8: Yeah, but it's just that typical Taranaki kind of weather, isn't it? Which always makes things fun. But look, apart from that, it's been a good week.
1: Yeah.
8: Well, it has been an interesting week around the town. Well, I don't know. Just even if you think around the town, I guess, well, New Plymouth District Council, new CE's been announced this week.
1: Yes.
8: So Calvin Wright's moving from Venture Taranaki up to the council. So yeah, there's been a bit of movement up in that space, eh?
1: Mm-hmm. Yeah.
8: Personally, it's cross country week around a lot of schools at the moment. So cross country at where my two younger kids go to school, which is at St. John Bosco, and nice little downpour for that. Usually they have little hoses with sprinklers where the kids have got to run through little paddling pools and stuff like that to get wet, but didn't need that this year.
1: No.
8: This needed to run. There's some good bales on the jumping over the little hurdles and over the muddy field as well. It's a bit of fun, eh?
1: I spent most of my week down in Wellington.
8: Nice.
1: So windy there. Oh my gosh. But it was really nice. I not only was able to see my daughter and spend a bit of time with her because she's studying at Vic, but I was also able to see one of our guests that we've got in today.
8: What event was that at?
1: Yeah, we was at the Institute of Directors without revealing the guest yet. So I went to the IOD conference. It was down in Wellington on the Thursday, Friday.
8: Nice.
1: Absolutely brilliant. I absolutely loved the guests that were involved, and there was a lady from over from the UK. I think she was part of the post office challenges advisor to that. So yeah, it was really interesting. And funny, you know how you leave an area and you see literally you end up seeing everybody you know.
8: Yeah.
1: That's what it was. I saw pretty much everybody from New Plymouth down in Wellington at the IOD conference. So that was really interesting.
8: Nice. Well, that's good.
1: Yeah.
8: It's good. That's what it's about.
1: Yeah. And to reveal the guest that we have in today, we have Josh Hickford, and he's from Talanaki Foundation. Hello, Josh.
6: Good morning.
1: And then we're also joined by Catherine Grogan. Hello. And she's a partner at GQ.
9: Hello.
1: Hello, Catherine. So thank you both for joining us in the studio today. So I'm going to start off with you, Josh. So tell us a little bit more about what you do at the Taranaki Foundation. You're the CEO there. Just tell us a little bit more about, like, so I know of you as kind of like the accountant, you know, moving from the accountant to, or chartered accountant to, that's your background, into the community foundation. So tell us a little bit more about that briefly, just, you know, and what you do, at the Taranaki Foundation.
6: Yeah. Firstly, thanks for having us. My role at the foundation, it's a wide menu. I've got a title of chief executive, but I'm proud to lead the Taranaki Foundation. But my story around how I got there is an interesting one. It appears interesting on paper. But yeah, I am a retired chartered accountant. Now, still a chartered accountant proudly as well. But I did a pretty typical path. Also went to Victoria University. Out of Francis Douglas, went there for 4 years to become a chartered accountant. My inspiration to BSCA was actually Kevin Murphy, who was the former TSB CEO. Growing up with the Murphys, I looked at Kevin and I said, how can I be the CEO of TSB Bank, essentially, and then count all the money in on your lunch break in the in the vault. Sadly, when I worked at TSB, they don't have a vault anymore. But I went to Victoria, became a chartered accountant, went to PwC, typical Big Four, ended up at TSB Bank. But where the story changed a bit for myself was back in 2017. I had a brush with cancer, Hodgkin's lymphoma, to be exact. Did not expect that at the tender age of 27. But sometimes you get given things in life that you have absolutely no choice. So you've got to, whether you accept it or not is a different thing, but you've got to take it head on, and that's what I did. Fortunately, came out the other side, and really, this is my personal story, but my life was a bit like a skyrocket from then, and it skyrocketed me into community. Worked with the Cancer Society nationally and internationally as well with chartered accountants, and I worked out that my skills and passions could go beyond just accounting, and applied for the job at what was then Te Karaka Foundation. We rebranded 5 years ago and we haven't looked back, but ultimately it's a connecting job where you get to work in our community. Every day is very, very different. For example, right here, right now, but we get to work with people, and people, it's a bit cliche, but people is how it works. Taranaki is very parochial, and our people are as well. Mm-hmm. And I get to work with people on what they might want to do, legacies, projects, the list goes on, really.
1: So why is giving back so important to you then?
6: I think when you've faced life and death, which sounds a bit dramatic, but when you get cancer, as you know, many of us know, you have to face your mortality and think about your future quite quickly. I always like to look to a horizon, but when you get told that news, your horizon comes up. Like, you can only see a few meters. So you start to think, well, what do I need to do right now to A, get through this, and B, go on to whatever might happen in my life? But yeah, it's a confronting thing, but giving back takes many forms. Often philanthropy, not necessarily a huge fan of the word, but it's probably more associated with money or funding. But philanthropy really is a culture of giving or generosity, which New Zealanders are one of the most giving countries in the world. Look at a gala day, St. John Bosco School, St. Joseph's, there's hundreds in the time and hours, effort, networks, experience, expertise. But yeah, giving is built into the Kiwi mantra, I believe. And I grew up in a family that was like that. I've got a twin sister. And my parents were hugely supportive, and I just think it's a good thing. And anyone can do it. Mm-hmm. There's almost no barriers to giving, really, depending on how you define it.
1: Yeah, and that leads me to Catherine. So Catherine, so talking about the legacy piece, I know the part of your work at GQ that involves hugely, you know, that aspect of like families or trust kind of planning, what it is that looks like. So tell us a little bit more about your work.
9: Yeah. When I graduated from law school, I didn't think, oh, I want to be a wills and trust lawyer. It's probably not what most lawyers, new lawyers think. But I ended up doing it because I think it's got a real heart and real importance. And you have, I think it's a real privilege because you talk to clients about succession planning or estate planning. They're telling you things sometimes that they might not even talk about to their close friends and family because they really have to be honest about their worries and their hopes for the future. So that's part of the hook, I guess, for me in this area that I really loved it and really felt like you were making a difference to people. So a lot of my days are talking to people about their wishes when they pass away, so their estate planning, and also their succession planning too, about their, if they're in business, what they want, how they want that to pass on to the next generation when they pass away or no longer able to do it, or they want to retire.
8: And can you just explain just quickly the connection between yourselves, GQ, and places like Taranaki Foundation and how that kind of relationship works?
9: Yeah, absolutely. So for what I do, when you're talking about estate planning, that charitable giving piece is really, really important. And so Taranaki Foundation is massive in that area, obviously. So having conversations, making sure that you're having conversations when you're talking to someone about what they want to do with their wealth, either when they're alive or when they pass away, and making sure that charitable giving in their community is something that they give consideration to.
8: Is that high on people's radar, do you think, from both your perspectives? Like, is it like you've kind of said, Josh, obviously from your background, it's been you kind of brought up with that kind of giving mentality, but is it high in a lot of people's importance, do you find?
6: It is a good question, because I might be an outlier. I had a bequest in my will when I was 18 to Francis Douglas, believe it or not, and I've still got that, but it's now in a fund with Taranaki. But I wanted to leave something to somewhere. Incidentally, and Catherine will probably agree, is you should update your will, whether you're giving or not, because when I got married and we had a few kids, that's all a trigger point to review it. And I couldn't remember all the details. And one of my best mates was in my will. He was getting 20%. So I was like, I surprised myself there. But I messaged him and said, hey, I've just cut you from my will. But he's a good mate. But yeah, so.
8: Not anymore, though.
6: Not anymore. But our bequest is, my wife Alex and I, we've talked about it and we've broadened it to be, to benefit Francis Douglas, which is a place that I care about, but also half of it's general. So at the foundation, we have a distribution committee that will help decide that. But to answer your question, only about 6% of New Zealanders have a gift in their will, which is quite low. And it's also an opportunity, if you could increase that to, say, 7%, across 1.9 trillion, that's a huge amount of money. And if we could increase it to, say, 10% in Taranaki, that's a material change. But most people they don't have a gift in their will, because I've never either thought about it or been asked.
8: I was just going to say, is it just the idea of that they don't quite understand that it's an option? Catherine, that's some of the conversations you have, is it?
9: Yeah, absolutely. And I think that's part of our job as professional advisors, to make sure that we are talking about that with clients, because I think when we had the breakfast panel for Taranaki Foundation recently, someone from Craig's was saying that a massive amount of people just don't make that charitable gift in their will because they've never been asked. Yeah. So if they were asked, they actually are keen to maybe make that happen. So asking the question is really, really important. And I think too that sometimes, you could ask the question and it might not be the right thing for that client at that time, but then it plants the seed and they think about it. And I've had that very experience with a young couple that you talk about their estate planning wishes, and a charitable gift wasn't on their radar or not right for them at the time. They come back in 5 or 6 years, they're updating the will because you've had that conversation with them. They're thinking, actually, you know how we talked about that last time? We want to
8: I was just going to say, is it something you can kind of pre-plan and kind of think about? Because there could be some people in the position of, look, I'd love to do that, but right now I couldn't put any solid numbers on it, or, I guess, is it something you can start thinking about?
9: Absolutely. Yeah. And I think there's a change of thinking that needs to happen, because I do have conversations with clients, and naturally some people, their main aim is to provide for their children or their grandchildren, but actually that charitable giving piece is an investment in their children or grandchildren, because it's in the community that they live in.
8: Yeah.
9: So I think that you talk through sometimes with people and what's important to them, they think, oh yeah, this is important, and I do want to make it part of my will. And I think that most people, when you drill it down to what is important to you, with what you leave behind, that charitable giving piece is really important.
8: And I think once you, from my perspective, once you, and you'd be the same, Josh. Like if you go to, I'm just going to use an example. Over the weekend, I went to the East End Surf Club AGM because we're a member down there. And it's important when you have a look at that, you can see there was a bequest that came into that club. And it's important to see just how important those bequests and those that funding and those grants are to a club. Otherwise, clubs and organisations, charitable, they'll struggle without that type of support, So yeah. It kind of brings it into light a bit, you know?
6: Yeah, the clubs and sports organisations are a very easy example because they have club legends, especially East End. I'm an alumni from East End myself, and our kids will go there eventually. But if you pick on any club like East End or Tukawa, there's usually a cohort of older members that hang out there. That is their place. They go there usually every week. And we've just done a video for the Taranaki Facilities Consortium, and I've got a roadshow next week. And I'm talking pretty much to that point. And those club legends, they've probably never been asked or given that, hey, would you consider leaving something to the club when you're not here? Because this is the place that you almost call home. Mm. And most people will go, oh, I've never thought of that. And to your point, Jordan, if 100K, 50K, 10K, it does add up, and that can be transformational for some of those clubs that don't have, you know, they don't run off a lot of funding.
1: Yeah. I'm assuming there's also some challenges around, like, the mindset as well, what you were talking about, Catherine, as in, like, I'm too young, or I've not got enough, or, you know, how do I start that? So, you know, it's I guess, and I understand that, because, I mean, similar to you, Josh, we share a very similar story. And in fact, I remember connecting with you as soon as I moved here to Taranaki, because I also, too, had cancer at a young age. And I, you know, consider legacy to be really important. So I had started thinking about that, and I was like, but maybe I've not got enough. You know, what is enough? You know, like, you know, what does that really look like? Is there a number, like, or is it just?
9: I don't know. I don't think there's not necessarily a number. Some people, if they're worried about putting a number on the board, they think about it in terms of percentage, because they don't know what they might have when they die.
1: Yeah.
9: So I don't actually want to put a figure on it. So I'll think more about a percentage of that I'm comfortable with. So then it doesn't matter what the actual number of. The value of your estate is when you die. You've landed on it, and on what part of that is to go to the charitable giving.
8: And like you say, even a small organisation or club or that type of thing, even if they see 10 grand coming on the books, that's incredible, you know.
1: People generally quite open to receive, you know, when you're going up to them saying, hey, have you ever thought about giving? You know, are they generally quite open, or is it a bit like,
6: So that, I guess that's my job, and the trustees. But how we do, the foundation, we pride ourselves on storytelling. And if you open up the Daily News today, we're on the front page, but it's actually one of our donors. So we champion our donors and what they support. So Beverly from Harwood is supporting the Taranaki Writing for the Disabled, which is a really important charity that helps kids get their confidence in that sort of setting. And the impacts on that, that's profound, because some of those kids couldn't walk or engage in a certain way, and now they can. So that's just a really good example. But the question, and some of my trustees, they can get a little bit sheepish is probably the wrong word, but you develop your own style, and really it's a life story around your legacy. So I'll pick on my wife's late grandfather, Max Carroll, who's fairly well known at New Plymouth Boys High School. He's a classic example of someone that's been in our community. You know, he died in his early 90s, but very well known, loved, made a lot of impact at Boys High. He's probably affected hundreds and if not thousands of people's lives. So when you talk to someone like him, his eyes will light up when you talk about his life and his career. So it naturally leads to, well, would you consider a scholarship, or to allow someone else to walk in those footsteps that you have? And most people get quite excited, and the amount, the percentage, that's never really discussed, that'll come last, because ultimately if you want to leave a legacy, that's the first, okay, what does it look like? And then to do that, what might it look like? And if it's a percentage, you'll never know until, you know, the end, because it's always best intentions, and it's your wishes as well, so we don't get too caught up on that.
1: And is there a bit of involvement? So, like, if you do want to give something, can you get involved in what you see that looking like?
6: Absolutely. Well? We've actually got a GQ client, I won't say anymore, that's coming in to sign their MOU today.
1: Okay.
6: And they have completely, through our, that's where we come in, because a lot of these individuals, families or clients, they they want to do something, they have almost no idea what. So there's that life discussion, and we ended up talking about their life, and it became quite obvious what they would support. So we've helped form that up with them, and it's super targeted, pretty cool legacy. And in their instance, they don't have any family. Mm. So for them, it's not a figure or percentage, it's the entire estate. And whatever that is at the end will be what it'll be. So often these conversations, it's not about how much, it's about, you know, what do you want to do? Mm. And that just becomes secondary.
9: I think that's a real unique strength about the Taranaki Foundation, is because the person or the donor involved can actually have some input into, you know, what happens or what it looks like, opposed to just leaving a bequest, I guess, into the ether and not really knowing what might, you know, what might happen or what it might be used for. And in my experiences, that's right, like people, when they think about charitable giving, it's because they're passionate about something, they're really keen about the arts or a sport or life saving, or something's happened to them in their personal experience, like the Cancer Society or the Rescue Helicopter Trust, or they've just got, they might not have a specific idea, but they've accumulated some wealth and they're wanting to do something bigger with it. They're not just wanting to give it to the next generation because they feel like that's either too much just to give, pass on, or they want to do something bigger, but they're not actually sure. So being able to have that conversation with Josh and the team, I think is really cool because it really, you can really drill down to what do they feel strongly about.
8: Which is obviously something that you've built up over time to be able to generate that type of trust, you know, for some of those people. One thing we have kind of just scooted around a little bit is just even the history of the Taranaki Foundation in general. When did it all kind of kick off? How did it kick off? And how? Because obviously it's not like it's been around for years and years and years, you know. So what's the story?
6: Yeah, well, you've got four kids, Jordan. So I still say we're like a toddler. You probably relate to that, and then maybe a young teenager or close to. But we have been around for 10 years now. We were founded in 2016 by well-known names Paul Goldsmith and Ken Horner. And it's modelled off the Community Foundations Aotearoa New Zealand group. I'm also a trustee on that. And Community Foundations across New Zealand was, the idea is not a New Zealand idea. It came from Canada and America, where those communities, where it's almost a given you leave something to your community. So a few names that our listeners may know is Bill Holland over in Tauranga, Neil Craigs, and Sir Stephen Tindall. They came together back in about year 2000 and said, we need to bring this to New Zealand. And then they did. They started with the Acorn Foundation over in Tauranga, and then basically the whole country is roughly covered, apart from Otago. We're working on helping Otago do that, but it's up to Otago to do that because they're people, their region, so it's all local, place-based. But we were founded. We were named a different name a little while ago, but we won't need to dwell on that. We changed our name to the Taranaki Foundation, and all of a sudden it was quite obvious we're Taranaki Foundation. Charitable cause. And then from there it was really getting a board, building up a management team, but you only do that through community support. We've got almost 40 operational supporters now, which is pretty phenomenal, because unlike the Toy Foundation, for us to have operational funding for ourselves, we have to go find that, which does make the job hard. But in the last 5 years, we've grown from having 1 million of donor funds under management to now we're over $30 million, which you heard that here first. Haven't actually said that out loud anywhere yet, but we have just ticked over $30 million under management, which is pretty crazy. Yeah, so we're the fastest foundation across the country to 30 mil, and we're the third largest of 18 now.
8: Because Acorn, the example you shared before, that was one of the ones that you kind of had always looked up. Like you've mentioned to me in conversations quite a bit, and obviously you're kind of nipping on their heels.
6: Acorn, it took, well, just to show how the model works with scale and compounding, Acorn took about 12 years to get to 10 million under management, and in the next 8 years they're just up over 100 million now. So it took us, it's amazing how it works when your community starts to not only understand it but believes in it, because it's actually for your people. But Acorn is a good example. And then Nico Foundation in Wellington has about 80-odd million under management, but they have a bequest from a property developer, Mark Devanovich. Might get his name slightly wrong, but he's worth about 500 million. Him and his wife, they don't have kids, but they're huge Wellingtonians. So at the moment, that bequest is tagged for Nico Foundation. So shows that, you know, that's an extreme level example, but our funds and our donors range from 50,000, which is usually the minimum, up to, you know, almost 5 million that we know that someone has in their will.
1: Oh. Goodness me.
6: But
1: those,
6: it's all
1: numbers.
6: Yeah. Wow. Yeah, the numbers, yeah. But it's not always about the numbers, because ultimately it's the impact. And
1: it's the
6: impact. The bigger we are, the more we can give out to our community for whatever those donors have tagged it to.
1: And tying it back to what you were saying earlier, it's the stories as well, the stories that you're telling and sharing about the impact that you're having. You know what? I'm getting really excited when I'm hearing you both speak, because one of the exciting things that I often speak to my mum about is that I was lucky enough to start my own business, you know, and get involved with some really exciting new, you know, meeting new people, expanding, etc. My mum's not really had the chance to do that. And one of the things that she always has is this element of regret. And so I'm wondering, you know, what you're really essentially providing here is someone to kind of leave a lasting legacy of something that's exciting, that you can be part of something that you perhaps might not have even been able to do yourself in your own lifetime. And that for me is really exciting me about the prospect of why this is one of the reasons why this is so important. You know, think about those things that we've not been able to do in our own lifetime and what you can be part of afterwards.
9: Oh, totally. I think it's the beauty of community giving, isn't it? That if everyone just does their little bit, the ripples turn into a tidal wave, and you know what you can achieve together is, it's pretty, it is exciting.
1: Exactly,
6: And it inspires, hopefully, our children and the grandchildren that haven't even been born, because if you look at some of the funds with the Yarra family, George Mason, the iconic names that were business people or entrepreneurs, and their legacy will not only live on in funding, but their story probably, or I think it will inspire others as well. Yeah. So there'll be all these outcomes that haven't even happened yet, but they're coming.
1: That activates so much more. Yeah. We just need to break for a song. But after we come back, I would love to speak to both of you, Catherine and Josh, about some of the funds and where they actually go to, and like sharing some of those stories a little bit further, if we may. We'll break for the song. This is the Business Hour, Most FM, sponsored by GQ. We'll be back after the song.

0: Oh, there you go. We're always chatting endlessly in the break and then we lose track of time. It's Naomi here, co-host of the Business Hour Most FM, joined by Jordan and our two guests today, Catherine Grogan and Josh Hickford. So Josh, we were speaking to you earlier before we broke for a song about Taranaki Foundation and a little bit more about the funds that you raise, and Catherine, the help and support that you give to our region and helping people understand the impact of legacy and leaving something behind and having those tricky conversations, which you have my full, like, it's such a worthwhile mission, you know, just seeing people at the point where perhaps they're wanting to leave something behind, you know, at various points in their life, and it must be such an honour to be part of that journey.
1: Oh, it totally is, and a need for people just to spread the word to people to actually get a will.
0: Yeah,
1: because in New Zealand, I don't know what the latest statistic is, but still it's, I think it's thought that about 50%, would you believe it, of people don't have a will. So we've got a lot of work to do.
2: And I definitely need to review mine based on this conversation.
0: Jordan,
2: I don't have a best mate on there with 20%. But I'm with four kids, I'm slightly concerned one of them may be getting shortchanged right now. So
1: there's actually some there's all those pitfalls. Like if you get married, it automatically invalidates your will, believe it or not.
2: Yeah.
1: Your best friend wouldn't have got it, Josh.
0: Oh my gosh.
1: I've got news for you.
0: So you have to do your will again if you get married again?
1: So if you do a will and it's not made in contemplation of marriage, those words, it automatically invalidates it. So then what happens is you look to, we've got an act in New Zealand that sets out what happens to someone's estate if they don't have a will, if they die, what we call intestate. And it's not what people think, because people might say, it doesn't matter, it's all going to go to my wife, partner anyway. Actually, what the Administration Act says is it depends on your makeup of your immediate family, but if you've got a spouse and children, only the first 155,000 goes to your spouse or partner, and then they might share in a third of the rest of the estate, but two-thirds go to the children. And there's a whole kind of set of what happens to your estate. So don't leave it to chance is the message we need to get.
3: And life is short. There's been a few deaths in the region last week, sadly, and they were young. Really? So you do never know, and so you can never be too prepared,
0: which is
3: a little bit more weird, but unfortunately we all do need to be prepared.
0: Well, it's like our stories. I mean, how old were you?
3: 27.
0: 27th, I was about 30. Yeah, so, I mean, there you go. I've got an 18-year-old and I'm always telling her, plan.
1: Absolutely.
0: Yeah.
1: And I know I had a discussion with a young guy the other day, and he's like, I don't own anything anyway. And then you kind of talk to him and he's got a $40,000 ute. I mean, straight away there, you know, there's value to that. So make sure that you write it down. So you maximise the chances of what you want to happen when the worst happens.
0: Yeah,
2: I guess that is another thing is people maybe not understanding about what is valuable and what's, you know.
1: Totally. People forget about KiwiSaver.
2: Yeah, true.
1: Sometimes, and that's something that it falls into your estate.
2: Yeah.
1: Insurances. Yeah. Mm-hmm. Yeah. And then those other things too, like testamentary guardians that you can have in your will.
2: Yeah.
1: So who is to have the power to make decisions about my children if me and my partner die and things like that. So it is really important. I can't stress enough to get that will done.
0: Yeah, I was properly geeking out before this show and like research and kind of going, oh my God, the global transfer of the amount of money that we've got that are being passed down now is just an immense. I think I kind of looked at it was 1.6 trillion just in New Zealand. I'm like, that blows my mind.
1: Massive. And I think about, and Josh, you're probably across the stats more than me, I think 60% of that private wealth is owned by people born before 1966.
0: Yeah.
1: So,
0: those aged over 55 currently hold roughly 60% of New Zealand's 2.4 trillion in total individual net wealth.
1: That's right. So in the next couple of decades, there's an enormous amount of money that's going to be transferred.
0: Yeah. And then to put that into context, it exceeds the combined value of every company listed on the NZX.
2: Yeah. Well, I'm glad that.
0: Properly geeking out this morning when I realised that, and I thought, oh my goodness, that's incredible.
3: That is why our financial advisors, professional advisors. And when I say that, I'm meaning not just lawyers, but our accountants, fund managers, insurance brokers. That's who we work with as well, not just in a philanthropic way, but they are crucial because they will help guide those that transfer, because it's not as simple as like, here's the money or here's all these this property portfolio, because that could become a problem for the next generation.
0: Yeah, so like, you know, if you've got someone that perhaps wants to, I don't know, donate a significant amount of money from, you know, in planning their estate, and then you've got, have you ever got any tricky sort of outside, maybe family or members that maybe you're not too happy with that? And do you have to deal with the intricacies of those conversations as well? Is that how it goes?
3: We haven't had that in Taranaki yet, and I say yet because that's inevitable.
0: It is.
3: But it's just because we're still a toddler and we're still young, and most of our committed gifts and wills, you know, these people like myself are still here on earth. But if we do look at Acorn, because they've been around for 20 years, they get approximately 2 bequests into a month as well now. So that's sort of 24 a year. Their pipeline's 350 million. Wow. You're talking a lot of gifts and wills there. But they have had that. But how we try and mitigate the risk of that is that when the client talks to Catherine or someone at GQ or whoever they're talking to, that's documented there. It's super clear, transparent, arm's length. But we also have a memorandum of wishes on our side, which essentially outlines if the Harris Family Fund, this is what it's going to do when it's triggered and when funds come in. It's going to support XYZ or do this scholarship. Mm-hmm. What's the criteria? So it's very clear that these are their intentions and it's signed. That can be an appendix to the will. And if it gets updated, we change it. So it's super clear.
2: Yeah, that's what I was going to ask. Like, what happens after that kind of decision's made, and once you've spoken about managing funds. Who then decides where it goes? Do you get some clients that will have, you know, decisions about where they want that to kind of be managed and to support? Or
1: from the legal side, there'll be a provision in the will, and that's the document that goes to the High Court, and the High Court gives it its stamp, what we call probate. And then if it says, for instance, Taranaki Foundation, then the funds will be passed to Taranaki Foundation, who will manage it in accordance with the wishes that they've got on their files.
3: Yeah, correct. I guess the menu's so wide.
2: Yeah, that's what I mean.
3: You can pretty much achieve anything you want with us. And one example from a GQ client, and I can say this, is Glenn Ferguson, who was a photographer at the Taranaki Daily News for decades, so he's probably a known name. He didn't have any kids. He had a relatively modest estate that was more than he thought would be an impact, and when he passed away, that went into probate with GQ, and then eventually came across to us. And there's a good $400,000 there that ends up, and that's a fairly significant amount to do some good stuff. But what he set up was a scholarship and internship with the Taranaki Daily News. It's a journalism / photography. Yeah. We broadened the scope, because if you had a typewriter scholarship now, probably not too many typewriters, but then 20 years ago, if you said, here's a scholarship for AI enhancement, you go, what the hell is that?
0: Yeah.
3: So his scholarship's in that journalism space, broad enough to go whatever that definition equals in the future. But a student, and we've actually broadened it to two students, one gets a little 2-week placement at the Taranaki Daily News and can shadow Matt and his team. So that's, and they work with us to choose the student as well. So we do work on selection of a scholarship, or our distribution committee decides, but it does get quite complex and the menu is wide. But you know, that's why it's appealing, because it's super to the person.
0: Do you have like a framework that you follow in regards to like distribution sort of committee that you were talking about? You know, like, how did they identify what the needs are and who, like, and how you kind of distribute that?
3: Yeah, so it was Glenn's example. That's what we'd call a direct donor distribution, where it's a scholarship, we advertise it, we receive them, and we eventually select.
0: Yeah.
3: Another one could be the East End Surf Club. So if your fund was to benefit the club every year in about November, we'd essentially make a distribution or a grant or a dividend to the club. They wouldn't have to ask for it. There's no accountability, because that's the donor wishes, so it's boom. But if it was left to, say, sport and recreation or arts, so it's tagged to a field of interest in our funding round, which is actually open now, community organisations and causes and charities apply for money just like you would at Toy Foundation or another funder.
0: Yeah.
3: And then our distribution committee assess all of those applications, which is actually the hard part, and they try and, or they align the grants to what funds are available based on the donor wishes. So it's a bit of a matchmaking sort of process. And then we only have limited funds as well. We are growing like crazy, but you know, they are still modest funds. Mm. So our grants, we call them grassroots, sort of granting under that 5K at the moment.
2: How good.
0: Mm. Wow.
3: But that's the fun part, because when the distribution committee sit there, and I actually stay away from it because I don't want people coming to me saying, you know, to get funding. I said, we've actually got a very robust framework and process for this. And our distribution committee is a mix of our trustees and members from the community. They're all, you know, great community advocates. Mm. That's the hard part, but that's where the legacy comes in. So if we match something, you actually look at the donor, and if it is a bit of a hard decision, you might look at, well, what was Glenn or Craig or Jenny about, and go, well, that's actually well aligned to what they were about. So it cannot always be an obvious choice, which is, yeah.
0: It's interesting because I feel like when I was doing the geeking out, I realised it's quite a lot of New Zealanders that actually a lot of their wealth is tied up in the arts of residential property. And so I suppose releasing that and selling that is part of the problem, or that there might be an issue there.
1: Yeah. I think people, that's something actually that people forget about sometimes in terms of when they're thinking, oh, what have I got in my estate? And I've only got my house. But actually now, you know, that's when you, when that is sold and you're talking about the net proceeds of a sale of a house, that's not an insignificant amount of money. So that is, and normally if someone has, well, it depends on what's in their will, but normally if they've got some gifts and bequests in their will, the part of the estate process is that the executors, who are the people that you name in your will, to manage and do, carry out what your wishes. They've got legal standing to actually manage your estate. They sell the house or the property, and then it's the cash that's dealt with in the estate and distributed out in accordance with the will.
0: But that time to get the funds that you need, presumably that can take quite a while. Are we talking, you know, I mean, with this area of work, does it take you quite a while to access the funds?
3: I think that just comes with the territory.
0: Yeah, I suppose it is what it is.
1: Yeah, I mean, so it can take a while to go through that process. And then there's a period of time too that executors should wait before, so say they've got probate and they should wait for 6 months before distributing out, just because there's a time frame in terms of complaints that might be, or claims, so they just want to be careful about that. And going through the probate process itself with court can take a while too, but yeah, I mean it ranges, and of course if you throw a claim in there, they can draw things out for a long time, but hopefully it doesn't happen, because you've, and like we touched on before, I guess, in terms of other family members, say there's a charitable gift and other family members maybe wanting to make a claim and disagree with that. Touch wood, we don't see that too often.
0: Thank goodness.
1: But there's things you can do when you prepare your will and you document your will to maximise the chances of your wishes happening. So you just need to make sure that's all documented properly, and making it harder for a claim if a claim happens to succeed.
2: I guess it would be a patience game, both from both ends, really, trying to do all that in the background from your side, Catherine, but then obviously once you're actually managing different projects and, because it's, I guess there's processes on both sides, because you guys have supported some pretty amazing projects, and what, Destination Karawa is being one of those examples, you know, that doesn't just happen overnight, you know?
3: Yeah, most of these donor funds are generally locked away as an endowment fund.
2: Yeah.
3: But back when I mentioned earlier, Acorn Foundation, they had 22 wills a month, so that's sort of 24 in a year, and they had, I think, 20 wills in probate at one point, or maybe a bit less than that, but then they sort of added that up, and it was about $20 or $30 million. So that actually gave them time to get ready for that, because that's quite a lot of money to receive to then invest it into an existing portfolio at the investment strategy that they have relative to their entity type. So sometimes time is actually your friend here. To your point, you want to also get that money invested working so it can then make impact and out into the community. So, it's a good problem to have, though.
2: Yeah, it is.
3: But projects are another one as well that we do get involved in, because we're not just a funder, we're not just a legacy manager, but we do build community as well.
2: Mm. And what are some examples? Obviously, we've got Destination Kawara. What else? What other kind of projects?
3: Destination Kawara. I've been down there last few days. We've just kind of put the last cherry on the top there with a legacy board, which tells the story of Kawarawa Park and the land from a long time ago to where it is today. But that project really opened people's eyes, I think, in the region on what we can collectively achieve. And when I say we, you don't have to be wealthy or any type of business. Really anyone that saw that story, saw the vision and wanted to be a part of it was able to be a part of it. And now projects like Topec, Taranaki Outdoor Pursuits, we've become involved in that again with a real community approach to it, going, how can we collectively make another lodge happen out of Topec?
4: Yeah,
0: on that vision piece, I want to come back after a song and speak a little bit more about that and the things that you're excited about for the vision of Taranaki and Taranaki Foundation. So we're just going to break for a song. This is a Business Hour, Most FM. We'll see you shortly.

0: Hello, we are back. It's Naomi and Jordan on the Business Hour, sponsored by GQ. We have Josh Hickford and Catherine Grogan speaking to us about everything to do with legacy, wills, Tarnacki Foundation. Oh, it's been an amazing almost hour to speak about all the things that actually are really quite exciting when we think about actually the potential for what we can leave behind.
1: And exciting, but also some good lessons in there too.
0: You need a will. Yeah. You need to sort your will out, Jordan.
1: I need to update the
0: will. I'm going
1: to
0: keep you accountable for that one.
1: So, but the, you know,
0: and I'm sure Jackie will as well.
1: Yeah, definitely. And I think even some of those lessons just around, as you'd said, all the geeking out on some of those stats, it's pretty incredible. How important it kind of is.
0: Definitely. One of the things that I want to finish up for the show is just get a sense from you, Josh, is like what you're excited about for the vision for Taranaki Foundation. What are the things that you're seeing that you're really enjoying being part of? Share that with us.
2: It's a very broad question, but I like talking about that. As I said earlier, we've risen to over 30 million under management now, which is pretty phenomenal if you benchmark us against the rest of the network. But our 10-year goal from last November onwards is to get to 150 million under management or committed. And that's pretty ambitious, and it's a bit of a shoot for the moon. So if you make it to 100, I think it'd still be a really good outcome. But with seeing the region respond to what we do and what we collectively do, I think it's totally achievable. But we're more than just a community foundation. We build legacies, we build community, we inspire others. And I always use a mountain analogy. You know, if we can help people climb to see further, then we'll all do better. Mm. And different people's, like you and I, have had cancer, but a climb can be different for everyone, and different speeds, different hardness, different whys as well. So I think, my goal for the foundation is to become a household name and ingrained, where we are seen as absolutely integral to the region for all those reasons I've talked about. But the word legacy, it gets used a bit, but
0: it does.
2: It can mean such different things to different people. And often you create your own legacy while you're alive. So it's more about, how would you like to keep that going, or just inspire others to, climb their own mountains.
0: Mm-hmm. And I'm curious, if you were to leave a legacy behind, what would it be? Is this part of your legacy, is it?
2: And like a
0: put you on the spot here, yeah.
2: I already have one.
0: Oh, okay, right.
2: I touched on it earlier. At the moment it includes Francis Douglas, and then it's general one as well. But my wife and I, we talk about that, not every week, but we've talked about it regularly. I'd call every few years regularly when you're talking about a will. But life changes, things happen, wills change as well. But the beauty of having a fund even early on in your life is that you can change it, adapt it. You just never know what's around the corner. But I believe in leaving something that you really care about, because that's like your legacy, and that's what we do best. Mm.

0: Zealand and even their children, then that's what my hope for the community is, I think.
1: Yeah, we have many of those conversations each week, don't we, Jordan, when we have our businesses that come in and they share a little bit about what their vision is and what they feel like Taranaki needs, you know, for the region. Because they've, you know, most people, you know, they've come here from all over and they decide to stay here. And it's like, why here? You know, what does our region have to offer and how can we celebrate and share the stories of those, you know, to kind of inspire people of the possibilities. So I guess that's the piece that I'm most excited about. It's like a little bit linking back to what you were saying, Josh, about the stories. So how can we continue to sharing more stories?
2: Yeah, a destination Kawaroa is a good example of that.
1: Yeah.
2: Because that didn't, we may have led that, but it only happened by almost complete community participation.
3: Yeah.
2: And that required what you just said, really. And we are a destination as a region, so you have to come here or almost want to be here because you don't go through it. It's if the gorge is open. But, yeah, if we want to do something together, you know, we can. And that's one example of what we did because we could.
1: And so 5 years, 10 years times, have you got like a vision for, presumably your vision is almost like, what, 100 years from now? I mean, most businesses that we have in the studio each week, they're like, I can only think about my 5-year vision, let alone, you know, 10 years, 20 years. But, you know, I think that when you start thinking about what is the 100-year or the 500-year, you know, can we be bold enough to go that far?
2: Absolutely. I think we should be. Because, you know, 100 years goes pretty quick, really, if
1: it
2: you go
1: does.
2: Back. And,
1: yeah.
2: And then look what's happened in that time worldwide and how the world's changed. But, yeah, I think we should, because it's said a few times, the decisions that we make today, you know, sometimes we won't get the credit for that. It'll be credited in a few decades' time. So I think if businesses, organisations and councils thought like that, you know, don't concentrate on it's raining today, the weather of the day, but the climate of the era, because ultimately, if you make good decisions now, you know, someone else can then build on those decisions, you know, in the future. But 100-year view is a good one because that means you're thinking about we're not going anywhere and we want to be around for the long haul.
1: Well, look, we're towards the end of the show. Is there anything that we haven't asked you that you would like to speak about or anything you want to promote or share, you know?
2: My dad, Grant Hickford's 65th birthday today.
1: Yay!
2: Good. So, he's 65 today. But that is a moment where you do reflect on your life. I'll be popping in to see him after this and give him a hug. But, yeah, those moments are where you think about your life and that can be, you know, it can range wildly.
3: Yeah, good.
2: But it's also a moment where you might consider, yeah, your will, because 65, some people don't like turning 65. But you've done it. Aging's a privilege, though, as we all know.
1: Yeah.
0: And I guess just hearing the both of you is a reminder, isn't it, that you just don't know what's around the corner. It's worth making those plans.
1: Because it's such a journey, isn't it, kind of being able to walk hand in hand with those that are embarking on a journey of trying to discover what it is that they want to leave behind. And there's quite an honourable sort of part to play in that, in kind of helping them think of what are the possibilities for the region. You know, because like you say, you meet with all sorts of people that just don't know in some cases. You know, I haven't got a clue what I want this to give back into the region. And then those that perhaps are like really giddy and have got loads of ideas, you know. I'm assuming that's quite a funny place to be, you know, when you're dealing with those sorts of donors. That
2: they don't need to be rushed. We've had donors like Janine Evans, for example, who's a name we know around here. When she turned 65, she sorted her will and was pretty keen to do that. But she went from, hey, I want to do this, to signing in 2 weeks, which is like crazy fast. But we've had donors that take 2-5 years. So often it can take a while. They complete their will, but their memorandum of wishes on the what can take time, because when you start to think about it, how you just described, it's not always as easy if you're not sure, but you can take your time.
0: I think sometimes when I'm talking to people about their will, they can get really tied up with worrying about thinking about all the different scenarios that might happen in the next 10, 20 years, whereas I think a good a good piece of advice is just think, if something happened in the next 5 years, what would I want to happen? Because that's, you can kind of think through that logically, and then you can always come in and you can change your will and update your will, because life happens and things happen that you don't always anticipate. So I think you know you don't have to get tangled up in thinking too far ahead too. Just think, okay, in the next 5 years, what do I, if the worst happened, what

0: I want to happen, and that's more digestible, I guess, for people to think about.
1: Yeah, and with that wealth transfer, we're going to essentially see the millennials needing to be having these conversations. So it's almost like we need to be connecting with them to educating and creating this awareness around the conversations we're going to be ultimately having with them. You know, how do you then continue the portfolio, or how do you continue your, you know, your mum's or your grandparents' legacies? That's an interesting conversation to be having.
0: Yeah, totally. Well, just in the break, Josh making the point that these massive, this big percentage of people that don't have the wills, and if it's these, if it's the next generation that's that stands to inherit, that could be a real problem.
1: And then what?
0: So people really do need to, you know, go out and get your will and have a think about it.
2: Well, hopefully the foundation has intentionally taken a leadership position in the space, and if you look at that generation, they are becoming, they're taking the baton on as leaders in our community and whatever those roles are. So hopefully it all sort of happens naturally, which will only but lead to a good outcome.
1: Naturally, but also with a little bit of help along the way as well. Yeah, I think like that, that's, you know, when you talk about leadership as well, that's really important. Hand-holding and mentoring and supporting. Although it's been an absolute amazing hour. Thank you both of you for sharing everything that you have. And we have a lasting tradition whereby we have a few questions that we ask. And so we'll go to Josh first. So Josh, best place in Taranaki for a coffee that you like to go to?
2: I'll be biased, eh?
1: Okay.
2: No, my coffee at Destination Kawarawa on a sunny, warm.
3: Yeah, it's good down there, right?
2: Yeah. You can't lose. You can't take
3: on
2: a bad
3: the old
2: photo
3: Airstream.
2: Down there.
3: Yeah.
1: All right. Yeah. Catherine?
2: At the long table.
1: At the long table.
0: I'm a little biased too. I live in West Town, and I think you can't go past that group of West Town shops. Little Feds, great for
3: little
0: coffee.
3: Little Feds came up last week too.
0: Yeah. And the West Town sushi bar and sushi and juice bar, best bubble tea is. Yep.
1: Bubble tea. And what about restaurants then, you guys? Do you go out a lot and eat?
2: Oh, three kids under five.
3: Restaurant cafe.
1: You've got to have a date night. Come on.
2: No, you can't go past Social Kitchen as a real fine dining experience. But my personal favourite is Shining Peak, because you can have a skunk juice with your meal, and the atmosphere is really good there.
1: I agree.
2: And they're good with kids if you have an early dinner.
0: Yeah, I have to agree. Shining Peak's pretty good. Mike's also is a pretty good place to go. I've got a husband that likes his craft beer, so.
2: Nice.
1: Okay, and then the last question is best beaches. So where do you, are you both surfers? Are you into that, you know, or with the kids down
3: at
1: the beach?
3: You swim, don't you?
2: You've been
3: out in the, doing some cold plunges, cold swimming too, haven't you?
2: Yeah, you've got a swim club called the Taranaki Terrace Swim Club.
3: That's it.
2: That swims every month in any conditions. Port Taranaki down at Ngamata Beach is ideal because it's quite sheltered even in orange wind warning conditions. But otherwise, Back Beach, because Back Beach, it's so rugged. And again, even on a bad day, it's quite cool. And it makes you feel alive, so your Back Beach goes pretty good.
0: Catherine? In fact, you've stolen my thunder a little bit, because I was going to say Back Beach. For the other reasons, I don't swim. I swim sometimes, but a bit scared of the sea. But going for a walk down Back Beach, either with my family or friends and my dog, Frida, is one of my favourite things to do.
3: That's pretty exceptional, eh?
1: And then, Jordan, the last question we have is the person.
3: Yeah, if you could nominate someone to sit in your chair and be interviewed by us here on the Business Hour.
2: Yeah, I might have to do the intro, but Jim Hickey is a Taranaki icon, and I like people that have stories and a legacy story, and he does. So, you know, Taranaki weatherman back in Taranaki. And you bump into people at the pools actually as well quite a bit. It's amazing what conversations you can have that are unplanned, but I've talked to him a few times, and he's got some great stories about, you know, times gone by. But maybe a Stephen Joyce. We saw him at the Institute of Directors.
1: Oh, we did. I did connect with him.
2: He's the radio story from Taranaki, so that could be a good one as well next time he's in our neck of the woods.
1: Yeah, so I'll try and see if we can get him in as well. If he's in the neck of the woods. What about you, Catherine? Have you got any ideas?
0: I thought my friend Grover, who's at Topek, we've touched on Topek a little bit, I think, with a project that Taranaki
1: Foundation
0: is involved with, but they've got lots of things, exciting things with the new law. They're an institute, Taranaki institution, really. They've been around for a long time, but they've got some big plans for the future. So
3: yeah, and just the I remember some of the stats you were sharing too, just how many kids go through that.
0: Yeah.
3: Well, not only just kids, but you know, students and people of all ages going through that camp every year. Yeah.
0: Oh, incredible. I don't think you can talk to many people from Taranaki who haven't had a stint or a camp at Topeak.
1: Yeah, so. And I hear that you have your leadership camps or something with Andre at the Topeak army drill.
0: We did actually. That's right. Some of us were better than others.
1: Yeah, I heard all about it. Very funny. Look, we are absolutely honoured to have been embarked on this hour talking about legacy, philanthropy, donors, everything. Oh my gosh, there's been a lot there. Thank you so much for sharing. We are the Business Hour and we are sponsored by GQ, and we will see you next week, and we will be joined by Jimmy Fastier. I think I've said his name right. That's he's the CEO at Taranaki Rugby Football Union. So we'll look forward to that. So have a wonderful day and a wonderful week, and we'll see you next week.

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